0: Got some morning fog today and about 56 degrees. Your high temperature today is going to be around, ooh, 75. Red Sox sweep San Francisco. We'll have highlights coming up in sports. Good morning. It is 6:05 on this Monday, August 24th. I'm Lee Cattell, and this is the Morning News Service on Vermont's news station, WDEV-FM and AM, streaming at WDEVradio.com. In the news, a Thetford man suffered life-threatening injuries in a motorcycle crash Friday night in Fairleigh. Vermont State Police say 26-year-old John Thomas was riding south along Route 5 in Fairleigh near Ely Road around 8:40 p.m. when he failed to navigate a right-hand curve in the road. Speed and alcohol appear to be contributing factors in the crash. Thomas was taken to Dartmouth-Hitchcock Medical Center. Vermont State Police are investigating a shooting early Sunday morning. Police say a 59-year-old man from Derby was dropped off at North Country Hospital in Newport with multiple gunshot wounds around 2 o'clock Sunday morning. He was treated for serious injuries and airlifted to UVM Medical Center in Burlington, where his condition is considered stable, police said. Police say the victim and other individuals involved have not provided many details about what happened, including the location where the man was shot. The victim's name is being withheld at this time. A kitchen fire in a St. Michael's College dorm room Sunday afternoon is under investigation. Colchester and St. Michael's fire departments responded to a fire alarm just before 2 p.m. Firefighters were told about a burning paper smell in the stairwell. Crews were met with light smoke upon entering the building. Officials say firefighters discovered more smoke on the third floor and water flowing from an activated sprinkler system that was coming from a dorm room. First responders say the kitchen fire had been contained by the sprinkler system by the time they got inside, and they say the fire had not spread to other parts of the building, but utilities to the building did have to be secured because water from the sprinklers affected multiple floors. Some officials in Vermont and Northern New York are complaining about the new 50% tariff on Canada. On social media Saturday night, Vermont Governor Phil Scott called Canada one of Vermont's closest allies, friends, and strategic partners and said, quote, "The Trump tariffs are basically taxes. They raise costs for families, farmers, and employers on both sides of the border and strain a relationship that has made both countries stronger and more secure." On Sunday, families in Salisbury participated in a turtle trapping event organized by the Salisbury Conservation Commission. The event aimed to educate attendees about local turtles and amphibians. Organizers set live traps beforehand and involved children in handling wildlife safely. Herpetologist Jim Andrews, leading the event, emphasized the importance of protecting turtle habitats, particularly for the endangered spotted turtle. He urged the community to document turtle sightings to aid conservation efforts. More turtle trapping events are planned, with details available at vtherpatlas.org. And the 44th annual Virgens Day took place this weekend, with vendors selling crafts and food lining the grass of City Park. The event featured local music, games and activities, and horse-drawn tours of the area. Organizers say they usually expect around 2,000 people, and they're already planning for next year's edition. Radio Vermont time is 6:09. We'll check morning traffic next.
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0: Right now, traffic's pretty quiet just about everywhere, and from top to bottom, Interstate 89 is flowing without any major incidents. We're less than an hour away from the construction morning starting, but I don't see anything that will slow your progress at the moment. You can call 244-1777 if you have relevant travel information to pass along. There is some fog reported in many areas today, so visibility is limited in several locations. We continue

0: All right, we start with news from Israel, where military officials from Uganda and Burundi visited last week to discuss deploying troops to Gaza as part of an international security force envisioned by President Donald Trump's Board of Peace for the fragile ceasefire. A Board of Peace official told Associated Press that Ugandan officials joined a Burundian military delegation, and Uganda is finalizing details of its participation after its parliament approved the troop contribution this month. Nothing has been finalized with Burundi, but the official said they look forward to starting the process. European leaders joined President Volodymyr Zelensky in Kyiv today for official celebrations marking Ukraine's Independence Day as Russia continues with its invasion of the country. One of President Vladimir Putin's goals in starting the war with Russia's neighbor in 2022 was to place Kyiv in Moscow's orbit. Ukrainians voted overwhelmingly for independence in 1991. With no significant changes on the front line for months and no apparent progress after more than a year of U.S.-led peace efforts, the warring countries are locked in a spiral of escalating aerial attacks that are killing civilians and smashing infrastructure, AP writes. British Prime Minister Andy Burnham, on his first overseas trip since taking office last month, joined nearly a dozen other European leaders today, as well as other dignitaries, including European Council President Antonio Costa, in Kyiv. Burnham was to co-chair a meeting of the so-called Coalition of the Willing group of countries helping Ukraine resist the Russian invasion, with the leaders of France and Germany expected to join online. Iran's currency hit a record low today as Washington prepared to announce new sanctions that it said would be an economic D-Day and would add further pressure on a country already battered by previous sanctions and a U.S. naval blockade. The rial dropped to more than $2 million to the U.S. dollar as trading opened on informal currency markets. Iran's official central bank rate stood at about 1.5 million rial to the dollar, but the informal rate is what most Iranians pay. The currency had already been under pressure before the U.S. and Israel attacked Iran on February 28th with double-digit inflation and negative growth, but has been hitting new record lows as nearly 6 months of war have taken an even greater toll. We'll have more world news coming up throughout the morning here on WDEV's Morning News Service. 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
2: This is meteorologist Ryan Knapp with an exclusive report for the stations of Radio Vermont. While looking at the weather map this morning, an area of low pressure over the Great Lakes will slowly track northeast, swinging a cold front across the area for Monday. Areas of dense fog this morning will slow several morning commutes before mixing out by the mid-morning hours. For areas not socked in the fog this morning, a dry slot between systems will allow for a mostly sunny start to the day. But as a cold front rotates northeast, clouds will thicken and lower, and scattered rain showers and isolated afternoon thunderstorms will spread back in. Highs will range from the mid to upper 70s in the Champlain Valley and Upper Valley, with lower to mid 70s for the Northeast Kingdom. Calm winds in the morning will shift to the south at 5 to 10 miles per hour. Showers and thunderstorms will be tapering Monday evening and a clearing pattern will return. Patchy fog will develop by Tuesday morning commutes. Winds will trend towards calm. Lows will range from the lower to mid 50s for the Champlain Valley and carry over to the Upper Valley and up to the Northeast Kingdom. For Radio Vermont, this is meteorologist Ryan Knapp reporting from the Mount Washington Observatory.
0: Outside the Radio Vermont studios, mostly clear and 56 degrees. And we continue with national news on the Morning News Service. Sean Grayson is a former Illinois sheriff's deputy whose fatal shooting of Sonia Massey inside her home became a flashpoint over police use of force. He died Sunday while serving a 20-year prison sentence. Grayson's attorney confirmed his client died but declined to provide any further details. Grayson is 32. He was convicted of second-degree murder in October in the fatal shooting of Massey, a 36-year-old black woman who had reported a possible prowler outside her Springfield-area home. Body camera of video of the encounter showed Massey crouching in her kitchen and apologizing moments before Grayson shot her in the face. He was sentenced in January to the maximum 20 years in prison. Grayson had been diagnosed with colon cancer before Massey's killing, and his attorney said at his sentencing that the disease had spread to his liver and lungs. In May, months into his sentence, he sought medical release under an Illinois law for prisoners with terminal illnesses or serious medical conditions. The Illinois Prisoner Review Board denied his request last month. An out-of-control wildfire that jumped over fire trucks and made it difficult for crews to reach hot spots destroyed homes in northwest Reno, Nevada on Sunday. Shifting winds challenged firefighters trying to bring it under control, and authorities urged about 90,000 people to evacuate. Three first responders and three civilians were injured. Officials say the fire was human-caused but didn't provide details on how they reached that conclusion or if it was intentionally set or accidental. Two Phoenix police officers were fired and arrested after an unreported traffic stop in which they assaulted a man and woman and shocked them with a taser, the police chief said. Officers Antonio Felix and Luis Vasquez were arrested on aggravated assault and kidnapping. The officers did not report the August 5th traffic stop and did not activate their body-worn cameras. There was no indication, according to the police chief, that the officers knew the victims. A spokesperson for the Maricopa County Sheriff's Office said Vasquez had been released from custody while Felix remained incarcerated at the Lower Buckeye Jail in Phoenix. The bodies of five people were found on a rural property outside Portland, Oregon, and authorities say it's being investigated as a quintuple homicide. The Washington County Sheriff's Office said authorities initially responded early Saturday to reports of a vehicle fire at a property in Forest Grove, about 30 miles west of downtown Portland. Responders then found the remains of five people and several domestic animals. Detectives do not believe it was a random act of violence. They didn't share much detail, however. No arrests have been made. No one was in custody. The ages or genders of the people found were not disclosed, or how they died, or what possible connections they may have with one another. And the types of animals found dead also was not specified. And Pete Buttigieg went to South Carolina to a black church, and there are reports that they may be considering another presidential campaign in 2028. Starting the election calendar in South Carolina is intended in part to give black voters a greater voice in the outset of the nominating process. Buttigieg insists he's made no final decision about whether to run for president again. Radio Vermont time is 6:21. Sports is next.
3: For far too long, rural Vermont has been left behind. The small towns and communities that once made up the backbone of our state have been left to suffer with an affordability crisis. When a single mom can't afford her healthcare premiums, that's not just her pain, we all feel it. But Addison County Senator Steve Heffernan is working to fix that. Over the past 2 years, Steve has fought tirelessly to put affordability first. Steve has voted to constrain out-of-control property taxes, lower housing and healthcare costs, support our farmers, and roll back mandates on rural Vermont, like Act 181. And every step of the way, Steve has partnered with Governor Phil Scott to reduce the cost of living. There is so much more work to be done, which is why we need to keep Steve Heffernan fighting for us in the Vermont Senate and put affordability first.
4: Paid for by Stephen Heffernan for Senate, Aaron Heffernan, Treasurer.
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Morning News Service Sports starts with Red Sox baseball. And last night, the Sox were taking on the San Francisco Giants in the finale of their

0: a timing play by Barracudo. Went up against the left field wall. Let's see if it did catch the green on the way down. If it scraped the paint, if so, the ball would have been in play.
1: I think it hit the wall, Joe. I really do. I think it did. I think it hit the wall.
0: Well, the umpire's going to get together now and look. Have New York look anyway. First to discuss it. I don't know if the appeal has been made.
1: Yeah, the Red Sox said they want to look.
0: They are challenging. Okay.
2: And there was a successful challenge. And with that, the Red Sox had tied the game at 3-3, picking it up a little bit later on in that fourth inning.
0: Shortstop Adames pinched toward the middle, and Mickey swings it. It's a hard fair ball down the right field line. This will get the Red Sox the lead. Hits off the side wall, rolls toward the pesky pole into second with a pop-up slide. The double is the pinch hitter, Mickey Gasper, and the Red Sox lead for the first time today, 4-3. He wasted no time hitting that first pitch hard to the ground, kicked off where the wall juts out, and then went toward the pole where the right fielder, Lee, had to dig it out.
2: And the Red Sox take the lead at that point. And let's see, we got any more highlights here? Yes, adding on in that big fourth inning for the Red Sox.
0: Swing a pop fly center field, sinking fast. It drops for a base hit. Here comes Mickey Gasper to score. And it is 5-3 Red Sox. It's become a three-run inning since that overturned call.
3: Once again, Sadon Rafaela with two strikes, cuts his swing down, drives the ball to center field. That approach right there is why he's taking a turn. That's why he's so successful. He has that pop in the bat, but when it counts and you need to put the ball in play with two strikes, that's the mentality you have to take up to the plate.
2: Yeah, he did. Nice job there. 5-3. Aroldis Chapman on to try and nail it down in the ninth inning.
1: Aroldis is ready. He sets. Here's the 2-2 pitch. It is swung on and missed! 99 miles an hour! The vintage Chapman stare! The Red Sox sweep the Giants! They have another fabulous homestand. 5-4 the final. Nick Sogard and Sadon Rafaela in the middle of everything. Jake Bennett really settled into this, and the Red Sox head to Miami with enormous momentum and crashing in on the Yankees and the Rays.
2: Yeah, the Sox win 5-4 the final. And Jake Bennett got the win for Boston. A little shaky early, but wound up going seven innings and getting the victory. The Sox take on the Miami Marlins tonight. 5:40 pregame, 6:40 first pitch, right here on your Red Sox station. Rays beat the Orioles 3-1 yesterday in Baltimore. Former Vermont Mountaineer Nick Martinez, six shutout innings and the victory. And Nick's now 13-4 for Tampa Bay this season. Yankees beat the Blue Jays 8-3. Phillies have won 9 in a row after a 6-4 win over the Cardinals. Walk-off a homer for Kyle Schwarber there for the Phils. White Sox beat the Mets 2-1. The Marlins head into their series with the Red Sox on a winning note with a 6-2 victory against Washington. And Cubs smash the Mariners 19-2. The Mariners blown out in a couple of games this week. They lost 22-0 to Milwaukee a few days ago, and now a 19-2 defeat yesterday. And the Braves beat the Brewers by a final of 4-2 as part of the Sunday action in the big leagues. Everything in Major League Baseball tonight is under the lights. The Yankees have a night off, and the Rays are in Detroit. Ryan Blaney won his second straight race at New Hampshire Motor Speedway yesterday. It was remarkably similar to his win last year. Blaney led the final 74 laps and beat runner-up Bubba Wallace by about 6/10 of a second. And Blaney charged from 17th to 1st after a pit crew blunder for his second straight NASCAR Cup Series win. Josh Berry finished third, his best result of the season for the Wood Brothers Racing driver. Chris Bell and Kyle Larson rounded out the top five at the Magic Mile on Sunday. In golf, Wyndham Clark came into Sunday with a six-shot lead, had it all melt away, but regathered himself and defeated Rory McIlroy for the victory in the BMW Championship in St. Louis, Missouri. An even par 70 for a three-shot victory, his third of the year. And the next event will be the...

0: FedEx Cup Championship coming up at the Eastlake Club in Atlanta. Scotty Scheffler says he played this weekend with hand, foot, and mouth disease that causes blisters. He said it was pretty painful to grip the club this week. He said if I was smarter, maybe I would have pulled out, but I was playing so good, I felt like if I could knock it out quickly and just get through the first couple rounds, I'd still have a chance. He's coming off an 8-shot win in the FedEx St. Jude Championship a week ago. Caitlin Clark scored 37 points and Kelsey Mitchell added 30 as the Indiana Fever beat the Chicago Sky 113-90 Sunday night. Clark made 8 of Indiana's franchise record 18 three-pointers and dished out 10 assists. Chicago was eliminated from the playoff race with the loss. But the big story coming out of this game was the ejection from the arena of Enes Kanter-Freedom, the former NBA center, after he was confronted by Chicago guard Natasha Cloud late in the third quarter. Freedom was sitting along the baseline wearing a black T-shirt that read, "Woman, noun, adult, human, female." The Fever called for a timeout after Cloud scored with about a minute and a half left in the third inning. Cloud did a chest bump with a teammate and then turned around and started walking in Kanter's direction. Cloud started yelling and pointing at Kanter as she approached him, and then security moved in between the two and removed Freedom from the game. Chicago coach Tyler Marsh said Cloud was concerned about being a distraction for the team. And the New England Patriots opened up their preseason on Saturday night, taking on the Philadelphia Eagles. It was a 24-21 victory for the Patriots in that game, and both quarterbacks performed fairly well, with Tommy DeVito throwing for a touchdown, although he took 3 sacks, and Baron Morton, the rookie 7th-round draft pick out of Texas Tech, also threw for a touchdown, and he was pretty good for New England, completing 13 of his 17 passes for 129 yards. And that's sports here on WDEV. .6:31 on this Monday morning.
1: With SRN News, I'm John Scott. Hawaii is getting soaked. Tropical storm Mokay passing to the south of Hawaii's Big Island, but close enough to dump a foot of rain or more on communities that are already dealing with the aftermath of Hurricane Lala. The real impact from the rainfall in places where last week's hurricane flooded communities will cause mudslides and washout roads. President Trump and First Lady Melania kicking off the Freedom 250 Grand Prix in Washington. The president waved the green flag to start the race, and drivers began whipping through city streets not far from the White House. Kyle Kirkwood captured the Freedom 250. Wall Street ended Friday higher after trimming losses from a shaky week. There will be key updates this week for consumer confidence and inflation. This is SRN News.
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0: Less than 3 hours away from the start of the trading week, world shares were mostly lower Oil prices slipped, and Wall Street futures are also moving down. In early European trading, Germany's DAX is down 0.1%. Also on the European markets, the CAC 40 in Paris is down less than 0.1%. The FTSE in London is up 0.3%. At Asia, closing in on the end of the day, and the Shanghai Composite was down 0.6%. In Japan, the Nikkei Index, 0.7%. The Hang Seng in Hong Kong shed 1.9%. And the Kospi in South Korea was down more than 3%. And on Wall Street right now, the Dow futures are down less than 0.1%. S&P futures down 0.2%, and the NASDAQ futures are down 0.6%. Also moving down, crude oil down more than $2 at just under $85 a barrel. Silver down 64 cents to $68.90, and gold is up $21 at $4,701 an ounce. On the crypto market, Bitcoin is up about $1,200, trading at just under $78,000. Investors will get an important inflation report Wednesday when the U.S. releases its report on personal consumption expenditures, or PCE, for July. It's the Federal Reserve's preferred measure of inflation. Much like the Consumer Price Index, it has shown that the U.S. rate of consumer inflation remains stubbornly above 3%. The Fed has been struggling to get inflation back to its target rate of 2%. Inflation has moved higher as the U.S. imposed a wide range of tariffs globally and climbed further as the Iran war slowed global oil shipments from the Strait of Hormuz. The bonds got temporary relief from U.S. Treasury Secretary Scott Bessent's announcement that the government would double its buybacks of longer-term bonds. That was meant to bring down the 10-year Treasury yield and lower mortgages. At the 10-year yield finished Friday at 4.73%, matching its highest point in more than a year. In Ohio, there's a Beaver's Mini Mart in Beaver Creek, Ohio, that is drawing attention from a major convenience store chain in the Midwest, out of Texas, really. Buc-ee's is a Texas convenience store chain with a penchant for protecting its buck-toothed beaver, and now Buc-ee's is suing the Beaver's Mini Mart in Beaver Creek, Ohio, in a trademark infringement lawsuit. Supporters of Beaver's Mini Mart have attacked Buc-ee's online and boycotted the stores. And the Minimart's home city passed a resolution making the beaver an official part of its history. Buc-ee's sued Beaver's Minimart in late July, 4 months after the chain, known for its extensive food offerings and massive restrooms, opened its first Ohio store less than a half hour's drive away. Buc-ee's argues the shop's beaver logo too closely resembles the convenience store giant's branded Buc-ee Beaver. The Texas-based company asked for a jury trial in federal court in Ohio. Radio Vermont time is 6:37.
3: I'm Major General Greg Knight, former Vermont Adjutant General for the stations of Radio Vermont. You're about to hear the 12th in our series about the Vermont Army National Guard 1st Battalion 172nd Armored Deployment to Iraq from June 2005 to June 2006, known as Task Force Sabre. Going home. June 2006. We were going home. Well, not directly home. Before we could board any helicopter flights out of Ramadi, we had to complete the relief in place and transfer of authority with the incoming units. The 1st Armored Division was replacing us in theater, part of the 2006 surge into Al Anbar Province. Three battalions to replace R1, responsible for the same area of operations. More soldiers, Marines, Special Operations Forces, military equipment and resources coming in to truly establish and maintain operational control of Ramadi. We all knew, even with the surge, it was going to be a grim job for our incoming colleagues. Every one of our units and sections had a similar task: educate the incoming units and their soldiers on our operations for the past year give them as much information, and share as many experiences as we could to ensure a smooth transfer of authority and relief in place, and hopefully provide enough situational awareness to keep their soldiers from being wounded or killed until they got their bearings in the area of operations. But you can only educate the willing. I spent 2 weeks dividing my time visiting 3 different battalion operations centers, sharing what we did and how we did it, while knowing every unit has their own way of running operations. I shared information on how I tracked the IED threat, how we ran battle drills, communication flow with higher headquarters, adjacent unit coordination, requesting artillery and air support, and what we found to be best practices, and perhaps most importantly, what not to do. We learned some incredibly painful and tragic lessons, and I shared them. What many of us found in trying to do the right thing by our colleagues was a dismissive, arrogant attitude with multiple examples of, "We got this. If I never hear that again in my life, it would be fine by me." Rather than listen to the soldiers who'd lived it for a year, gained experience, and built a system that worked in reducing the number of casualties, some units, and there were exceptions, went their own way in conducting operations. "We got this" cost the lives of soldiers. It was heartbreaking. Irrespective of what happened at the tactical level, history shows the surge worked, with the 1st Armored Division, at great cost, succeeding in establishing operational control over Al Anbar and Ramadi in particular. We completed the relief in place and loaded our gear into trucks that would haul us out of Ramadi. The next night, we were waiting in the darkness for the CH-47 Chinooks to come pick us up for the flight to Takadam Air Base, and then into C-17s for the flight out of Iraq to Kuwait, where a charter jet would fly us back to the U.S. I remember laying on my rucksack in the dark with the rest of our soldiers at the Camp Ramadi helicopter landing zone. I was thinking how ironic it would be for all of us to be lounging like lizards around the LZ to get fragged by a rocket in our last moment in Ramadi. Fortunately, my fatalistic vision didn't happen. The twin-rotor Chinooks arrived, and we piled on with our gear. I ended up at the end of the bench seat, looking out of the loading ramp as we flew down the Euphrates, away from Ramadi. I could see the full moon reflected in the windscreen of the helicopter behind us, in the Euphrates and the city of Ramadi below us. I flipped Ramadi the bird as we left. Next month's episode is called Reintegration. This is Major General Greg Knight for the stations of Radio Vermont.
0: The morning news service continues with local and regional news on WDEV. Vermont Governor Phil Scott is currently promoting a tax reform package passed by the state legislature last year. The reforms have provided tax breaks for seniors, low-income workers, veterans, and families with children, resulting in $190 million in refunds issued to 240,000 Vermonters. Scott attributed the success of this tax package to changes in the legislature after the 2024 elections, signaling a shift away from a Democrat supermajority. He announced intentions to pursue additional tax breaks next year, saying we need to keep pushing forward with practical solutions. But Democrats, including Scott's challenger, Amanda Janu, are criticizing the current approach, advocating for tax increases on higher earners and second homeowners as a fairer solution for working families. 4 schools in Vermont's Mad River Valley held a carnival this weekend to fundraise for back-to-school programs in collaboration with Inklings Children's Books. The event is in its 3rd year. It featured fundraising stands by parent-teacher organizations from Faiston, Moortown, Waitsfield, and Warren Elementary Schools, offering snacks and raffle tickets. Faiston PTO President Deb Powers emphasized the carnival's role in helping students and parents reconnect before the new school year. Proceeds from the event are expected to support winter sports, arts programs, and classroom supplies, with organizers indicating plans for a 4th carnival next year. And the Maple Street Park Pool in Essex Junction hosted a special dog swim event, marking the end of the swimming season for people. The event provided an opportunity for dogs to enjoy the water before the pool closes for the year. The event was well received as a fun conclusion to summer activities for both pets and their owners. Montpelier held a dog day at the pool event this past Wednesday. Radio Vermont time is 6:44.

0: We continue with more international headlines on WDEV, FM and AM. And we start in Syria, where a former Islamic religious leader was sentenced to life in prison in the latest Syrian court trial of officials affiliated with the rule of ex-President Bashar Assad. Former Grand Mufti Ahmad Badreddin Hassoun, an Assad loyalist who was vocally in support of the government's policies, was convicted of inciting violence and justifying murder. He held the position of Mufti from 2005 to 2021, when the position was abolished. A judge said the official religious establishment under Assad's rule had justified the use of barrel bombs that targeted civilian areas and caused widespread destruction, which constitutes a violation of the rules of international humanitarian law. Indonesia intensified ground and aerial firefighting operations as huge blazes in central and western parts of the country scorched thousands of acres of forests and peatland, creating a choking haze that blanketed cities and crossed borders. Indonesian authorities have been battling fires, driven by an intensifying El Nino pattern and a prolonged dry season, creating dense smoke that has crossed into Malaysia and Brunei. A mountainous heap of refuse collapsed at the largest landfill in Guinea's capital of Conakry early Sunday, killing 30 people. Authorities said the heavy rains washed over the refuse at Dar es Salaam, the largest landfill in Conakry, and triggered a landslide that buried nearby shacks. A search and rescue operation was underway to find survivors. 6 people were seriously injured. Several homes were destroyed. The site, an open-air waste dump, which is the largest in the city, had been designated for closure on Sunday, according to the sanitation officer for the Military Engineering Battalion. Locals living around the landfill had been given eviction notices, which forced many to leave the area, but many others were still around at the time of the disaster. 6:46 on this Monday morning on WDEV, and let's see if we can get your forecast back up here for you for this Monday morning.
1: This is meteorologist Ryan Knapp with an exclusive report for the stations of Radio Vermont. While looking at the weather map this morning, an area of low pressure over the Great Lakes will slowly track northeast, swinging a cold front across the area for Monday. Areas of dense fog this morning will slow several morning commutes before mixing out by the mid-morning hours. For areas not socked in the fog this morning, a dry slot between systems will allow for a mostly sunny start to the day. But as a cold front rotates northeast, clouds will thicken and lower, and scattered rain showers and isolated afternoon thunderstorms will spread back in. Highs will range from the mid to upper 70s in the Champlain Valley and Upper Valley, with lower to mid 70s for the Northeast Kingdom. Calm winds in the morning will shift to the south at 5 to 10 miles per hour. Showers and thunderstorms will be tapering Monday evening and a clearing pattern will return. Patchy fog will develop by Tuesday morning commutes. Winds will trend towards calm. Lows will range from the lower to mid-50s for the Champlain Valley and carry over to the Upper Valley and up to the Northeast Kingdom. For Radio Vermont, this is meteorologist Ryan Knapp reporting from the Mount Washington Observatory.
0: And for Tuesday, a partly sunny day with a high near 76. And Wednesday, mostly sunny, a high near 80 degrees. 56 and mostly clear outside the Radio Vermont studios.
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0: Out on the roads this morning, the commute looks pretty good right now. Some foggy spots have been reported, so there are places where visibility is a bit limited. And construction sites are going active, so be careful moving through the construction zones as crews begin to arrive for the day of work today. And if there's something out on the roads that you think your fellow motorist should be made aware of, you can contact the Radio Vermont Studios direct at 802-244-1777. 802-244-1777 will reach the Radio Vermont Studios right here in Waterbury. 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

And we start our report in Boston, where the Union for the Boston Symphony Orchestra Musicians authorized the first strike in the ensemble's 145-year history. The Boston Musicians Association put out a statement ahead of the expiration of the union's three-year contract, which happened at 11:59 Sunday night. The orchestra and management have had strained relations since the orchestra decided in March to force out music director Andras Nelsons next summer after 13 seasons. The union said management has not agreed to a musician's proposal for a mediator. An arrest warrant has been issued for a mental health advocate who remained missing Saturday, more than 4 days after police found the Massachusetts officer she'd been married to dead in their home. Karen Solomon, a 58-year-old, was last spotted in a doorbell camera video walking down a street early Tuesday morning in T-shirt, shorts, and flip-flops, just minutes after Worcester police officers responded to a call from the home where Kurt Solomon was found dead. Worcester Police Chief Paul Saucier said the warrant charges Karen Solomon with assault and battery with a dangerous weapon. Saucier said Kurt Solomon, a 31-year-old veteran officer, was mortally wounded with a sharp object. He wouldn't say what. The city of Worcester said public spaces around Coe's Pond will remain closed as a search involving dive teams and police dogs continues. Karen Solomon wrote two books about the physical and psychological experiences of first responders and helped start First Help, an organization that advocates for their mental health. The Solomons shared a home and had been married, court records say, but authorities declined to discuss their current relationship, citing domestic violence privacy rules. And a Massachusetts charter fishing captain and a client have caught what they believe is the largest Atlantic blue marlin in U.S. East Coast history. The boat hauled in a marlin that weighed in at 1,260 pounds. It is coming up on 6:54, and we'll have local news take us up to the top of the hour, with birthdays on the way as well, on this hour here on the Morning News Service. The Brattleboro Department of Public Works is addressing two water main breaks, one at the intersection of High and Green Streets and the other at Fuller Drive and Pine Street. Residents may experience low water pressure, temporary water service interruptions, or discoloration in the water as repairs are made. The town reported that there is no immediate indication that the water is unsafe to drink. Crews will assess and update the public as necessary. Green Street will be closed near the break sites, and motorists are advised to use caution in that area. New Hampshire Congresswoman Maggie Goodlander criticized the Democratic National Committee's decision to shift the presidential primary calendar for 2028, putting South Carolina first, followed by Nevada, with New Hampshire in third. Goodlander says this decision was made at what she described as an out-of-touch national level, and it disregards state law, which mandates New Hampshire's primary be held first. After New Hampshire's deviation from the party calendar in 2024, there were concerns about potential penalties regarding delegate allocation at the national convention. The implications for 2028 remain uncertain. The Nature Conservancy has awarded nearly $400,000 in grants to organizations in Vermont to help preserve wildlife habitats. The money is intended to support projects aimed at maintaining the ecological integrity of critical areas to accommodate shifting wildlife populations. Rocky Ridge Raceway, the location of Vermont Shifter Carts, is celebrating its 20th anniversary this year. The facility is on Peary Road in Barrie and Graniteville. Since opening, Rocky Ridge Raceway has offered go-kart racing experiences and has become a notable venue for motorsport enthusiasts in the region. The Champlain Valley Fair in Essex Junction announced that rocker Brett Michaels canceled his performance scheduled for September 6 because of health concerns. Organizers say the band Night Ranger will still perform as planned. Details regarding options for
affected ticket holders will be provided soon. Burlington celebrated the grand opening of a new Burlington High School this weekend, a project that took 6 years to complete after the closure of the original campus in 2020 due to reported PCB contamination. Superintendent Tom Flanagan says the new facility has a gym, an auditorium, and ample windows, features anticipated to enhance the learning environment. Students had previously attended classes in a remodeled department store, facing challenges in school spirit and physical space. Flanagan said more than 76% of voters approved the bond to fund the project. Students will start classes in the new building on Wednesday. An Epsom, New Hampshire woman is in custody after a police chase concluded Saturday in a standoff in Warner, New Hampshire. New Hampshire State Police say 55-year-old Don Marcus failed to comply with two traffic stops while traveling south on Interstate 89. After police deployed tire deflation devices, Marcus stopped near Exit 9 but refused to exit her vehicle, leading to the closure of the interstate. Authorities say she resisted arrest. Police used a canine to take her into custody. Marcus was arrested on several charges, including felony reckless conduct and misdemeanor counts of resisting arrest and disobeying an officer. She's due for arraignment in Hillsborough District Court today. Monuments at the Vermont Veterans Home in Bennington were vandalized over the weekend with red and white spray paint and slurs. The local VFW shared images of the damage and confirmed that community members, including veterans and volunteers, quickly rallied to clean the markers. Bennington police are investigating and are seeking information from anyone who may have witnessed the vandalism. And the town of Isle-la-Motte this weekend marked America's 250th anniversary with a celebration honoring its earliest soldiers and settlers. The day's events included a lecture on Lake Champlain's significance during the Revolutionary War and the unveiling of a new state marker and a rededication of a monument at Burying Yard Point. The plaques commemorate Revolutionary War soldiers buried in the town's first cemetery, with some direct descendants present for the unveiling. The event is part of the town's summer-long celebration titled Isle-la-Motte Celebrates Our Independence. It is 6:59.

On Sunday, August 23rd, happy birthday to Danielle Walker. And on this August 24th, happy birthday to Bella Preetam, John Woodruff IV, and a happy birthday to Derek Lowe.

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1: Breaking news this hour from Town Hall. Amit Thomason. President Trump says Iran is about to face what he's calling economic D-Day with more severe U.S. sanctions kicking in. Treasury Secretary Bessent is set to unveil details of the sanctions today as Iran's currency plunges to an all-time low. The president's 50% tariffs on Canadian imports are now in place as Ottawa vows retaliation. The Canadians say they'll match the American sanctions dollar for dollar. Voters in several states head to the polls tomorrow. Correspondent Laura Winter says they'll be casting ballots in primary runoffs.
2: On Tuesday, there is a House special election in Georgia, a runoff for Senate and governor in Oklahoma, and in South Carolina, a Senate runoff between Republican Darlene Graham and Republican Ralph Norman. Darlene, the sister of the late Senator Lindsey Graham, is endorsed by President Trump.
1: A Trump administration plan aimed at strengthening oversight of mail-in voting advances, even as the issue works its way through the courts.
3: USPS has finalized a rule requiring voter eligibility lists and unique tracking barcodes for federal mail ballots. The administration says the changes are designed to prevent ineligible voting and improve election security. 23 states have sued, and a federal judge blocked implementation for this year's midterms. The administration has appealed to the Supreme Court, which has not yet ruled. Ken Lorman reporting.
1: It is called the Hawk Fire, and it is bearing down on Reno, Nevada. The blaze has chased tens of thousands from their homes, with thousands more having their bags packed. They're set to go. The blaze has closed parts of U.S. 395. A half dozen people have been injured by the fire that investigators say was human-caused. On Wall Street this morning, stock futures so far have been in the red. The Dow futures are down about 9 points, while the Nasdaq futures are off 152 points. More on these stories, townhall.com.
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1: British Prime Minister Burnham is among European leaders meeting with Ukrainian President Zelensky in Kiev.
6: Mr. Burnham will attend Ukraine's Independence Day celebrations and chair his first meeting of the Coalition of the Willing, the partnership of more than 35 nations backing Ukraine. He'll meet President Zelensky almost a month on from their first meeting in Portsmouth. Mr. Burnham will say he wants the Ukrainian people to hear directly from him that British support will not waver as long as it takes, and that Russia's threats against the UK will only strengthen that resolve. He'll announce the release of classified information enabling Ukraine to produce its own version of the Storm Shadow or Scalp long-range cruise missile, which was designed jointly with France.
1: The BBC's Dan Johnson. Will Iceland join the European Union? Decision dividing the nation. Supporters believe EU membership offers protection and economic benefits. Opponents argue that Iceland already enjoys European integration without losing control of its resources. News and analysis, townhall.com. The Trump administration unveils a plan aimed at lowering prices at the gas pump.
7: Beginning September the 1st, the EPA will temporarily allow E10 gasoline to be sold with a higher vapor pressure limit, effectively ending federal summer blend restrictions early. Officials say the move could add hundreds of thousands of barrels of gasoline per day. The waiver runs through September 15th and may override stricter rules in California, Texas, and Arizona for up to 20 additional days. Mary Rose reporting.
1: Tropical storm Moke is passing south of Hawaii's Big Island, close enough to dump a foot or more of rain on communities still dealing with the aftermath of Hurricane Lala. The real impact is expected from rainfall in areas where last weekend's hurricane flooded communities, causing mudslides and washing out many roads. More on these stories, townhall.com.
8: Outside the Radio Vermont studios, there's some fog, mostly clear skies, 56 degrees, high moving up into the mid-70s today. Details on the forecast coming up. Red Sox sweep San Francisco at Fenway Park, and they're heading to Miami to start a series with the Marlins tonight. 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I'm Lee Cattell on the Morning News Service with a look at local and regional news on WDEV. A Thetford man suffered life-threatening injuries in a motorcycle crash Friday night in Fairleigh. Vermont State Police say 26-year-old John Thomas was riding south along Route 5 in Fairleigh near Ely Road at around 8:40 p.m. when he failed to navigate a right-hand curve in the road. Speed and alcohol appear to be contributing factors in the crash, and Thomas was taken to Dartmouth-Hitchcock Medical Center. A young girl who was spotted alone near the St. Johnsbury Athenaeum early this morning is listed as missing. St. Johnsbury police believe the girl's 4 or 5 years old and was wearing a pink nightgown with no shoes. Police were called about a young girl standing on the steps of the library on Main Street. The caller told them the girl appeared to be speaking with someone in a parked car, described as a small Suzuki, possibly white or silver. The caller told police they parked at the nearby post office and tried talking with the young girl, but she took off running in the parking lot. Anyone with information or who may have cameras in the area is asked to call either St. Johnsbury Police or the Vermont State Police. State police are investigating a shooting early Sunday morning. Police say a 59-year-old man from Derby was dropped off at North Country Hospital in Newport with multiple gunshot wounds around 2 o'clock Sunday morning. He was treated for serious injuries and airlifted to UVM Medical Center in Burlington, where police say he's in stable condition. Police say the victim and other individuals involved have not provided many details about what happened, including the location where the man was shot. The victim's name is being withheld at this time. A kitchen fire in a St. Michael's College dorm room Sunday afternoon is under investigation. Colchester and St. Michael's fire departments responded to a fire alarm just before 2 p.m. Firefighters were told about a burning paper smell in the stairwell, and crews were met with light smoke upon entering the building. Officials say firefighters discovered more smoke on the third floor and water flowing from an activated sprinkler system that was coming from a dorm room. First responders say the kitchen fire had been contained by the sprinkler system by the time they got inside, and officials said the fire had not spread to other parts of the building. Utilities to the building did have to be secured after water from the sprinklers affected multiple floors. Some officials in Vermont and northern New York are complaining about the new 50% tariff on Canada. On social media Saturday night, Vermont Governor Phil Scott called Canada one of Vermont's closest allies, friends, and strategic partners and said the Trump tariffs are basically taxes. They raise costs for families, farmers, and employers on both sides of the border and strain a relationship that has made both countries stronger and more secure. And on Sunday, families in Salisbury participated in a turtle trapping event organized by the Salisbury Conservation Commission. The event aimed to educate attendees about local turtles and amphibians. Organizers set live traps beforehand and involved children in handling wildlife safely. Herpetologist Jim Andrews, leading the event, emphasized the importance of protecting turtle habitats, particularly for the endangered spotted turtle. He urged the community to document turtle sightings to aid conservation efforts. More turtle trapping events are planned, with details available at herpatlas.org. And the 44th annual Virgens Day took place this past weekend. Vendors selling crafts and food lined the grass of City Park. The event featured local music, games, and activities, and horse-drawn tours of the area. Organizers say they usually expect around 2,000 people, and they're already planning for next year's edition. Radio Vermont time is 7:10.
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8: Well, the morning commute looks pretty benign. A couple foggy spots reported in various areas, but there are no major incidents or accidents on the traffic tracker. If you spot something your fellow motorists should know about, you can contact the Radio Vermont Studios direct at 802-244-1777 or toll free at 877-291-8255. 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

0: Starting in Iran, where the rial, the currency of Iran, hit a record low Monday, dropping to more than 2 million rial to the U.S. dollar. Iran's official central bank rate was at around 1.5 million rial to the dollar, but the market rate is what most Iranians pay. The currency had already been under pressure before the U.S. and Israel attacked Iran February 28th, and Iran faced double-digit inflation and negative growth. Iran is finding since the war began, rice is up about 60%, beef prices more than 150% higher, and the International Monetary Fund forecasts that the gross domestic product in Iran will contract by more than 5%. European leaders, many of them, are in Kyiv in Ukraine, joining Ukrainian President Volodymyr Zelensky for official celebrations marking Ukraine's Independence Day. One of Russian President Vladimir Putin's key goals in starting a war with Ukraine in 2022 was to place Kyiv in Moscow's orbit. Ukrainians voted for independence in 1991. The warring countries are locked in a spiral of escalating aerial attacks that are killing civilians and smashing infrastructure. British Prime Minister Andy Burnham, on his first overseas trip since taking office last month, joined about a dozen other European leaders and other dignitaries, including European Council President Antonio Costa, in Kyiv. Burnham was to co-chair a meeting of the so-called Coalition of the Willing group of countries helping Ukraine resist the Russian invasion. Iran is also warning of a harsh response. Iran warned U.S. sanctions set to be announced would not bring peace to the region. Iran's foreign ministry spokesperson said they would respond harshly to expanded U.S. sanctions, including measures against countries it sees as cooperating with Washington. Ismail Baghai said any escalation of this situation will undoubtedly bring about consequences. Our hands are not tied. The prospect of expanded sanctions and Iran's threat to respond come after weeks of impasse, with the United States not yet dislodging Iran's grip on shipping through the Strait of Hormuz. Crown Prince Haakon of Norway visited his father, King Harald, at the hospital today after the king's health deteriorated over the weekend. The 89-year-old monarch has been on sick leave for several weeks. He was admitted a week ago to the National Hospital and is receiving antibiotics for a bacterial blood infection, and the royal palace said he has responded to treatment and his condition is stable. That's a look at some international news on the Morning News Service on WDEV FM and AM. Your forecast is next. 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
2: 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While looking at the weather map this morning, an area of low pressure over the Great Lakes will slowly...
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2: So several morning commutes before mixing out by the mid-morning hours. For areas not socked in the fog this morning, a dry slot between systems will allow for a mostly sunny start to the day. But as a cold front rotates northeast, clouds will thicken and lower, and scattered rain showers and isolated afternoon thunderstorms will spread back in. Highs will range from the mid to upper 70s in the Champlain Valley and Upper Valley, with lower to mid 70s for the Northeast Kingdom. Calm winds in the morning will shift to the south at 5 to 10 miles per hour. Showers and thunderstorms will be tapering Monday evening and a clearing pattern will return. Patchy fog will develop by Tuesday morning commutes. Winds will trend towards calm. Lows will range from the lower to mid 50s for the Champlain Valley and carry over to the Upper Valley and up to the Northeast Kingdom. For Radio Vermont, this is meteorologist Ryan Knapp reporting from the Mount Washington Observatory.
0: And after perhaps a morning shower tomorrow, the partly sunny skies are in the forecast for a high of around 76. Partly cloudy tomorrow night and calm, a low near 55. And Wednesday, mostly sunny and calm with a high near 80 degrees.
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0: At 7:18, the morning news service continues with national news. Former Illinois Sheriff Deputy Sean Grayson has died while serving a 20-year prison sentence. He fatally shot Sonia Massey inside her home, and that became a flashpoint over police use of force. Grayson's attorney confirmed his client died but did not provide any further details. Grayson was 32, convicted of second-degree murder in October in the fatal shooting of 36-year-old black woman Sonia Massey, who had reported a possible prowler outside her Springfield, Illinois area home. Body camera video of the encounter in July of 2024 showed Massey crouching in her kitchen and apologizing moments before Grayson shot her in the face. He was sentenced in January to the maximum 20 years in prison. Grayson had been diagnosed with colon cancer before Massey's killing, and his attorney said at his sentencing that the disease had spread to his liver and lungs. He sought medical release under an Illinois law for prisoners with terminal illnesses, but the Illinois Prisoner Review Board denied his request last month. A fast-moving wildfire has destroyed homes in Reno, Nevada. Shifting winds challenged firefighters, and authorities urged about 90,000 people to evacuate. Three first responders and three civilians were injured. Officials say the fire was human-caused, but didn't provide details on how they reached that conclusion, nor did they say if it was intentionally set or accidental. The bodies of five people were found on a rural property outside Portland, Oregon, and authorities say they're investigating as a quintuple homicide. Washington County Sheriff's Office said authorities responded early Saturday to reports of a vehicle fire at a property in Forest Grove, Oregon, about 30 miles west of downtown Portland. Responders found the remains of five people and several domestic animals. Detectives don't believe it was a random act of violence. No arrests have been made. No one was in custody. None of the ages or the genders of the people found or how they died or what possible connections they might have with one another have been revealed. And the types of animals found dead also were not specified. At a news conference Sunday, Detective Shannon Wild with the Sheriff's Office said they were still working to determine who the victims were. A Texas judge denied a new trial for Carmelo Anthony in the stabbing death of a 17-year-old white athlete at a high school track meet, a killing that drew national attention and led to harassment of the families. The 19-year-old Anthony, who's black, was convicted of murder in June and sentenced to 35 years in prison for the April 2025 killing of Austin Metcalf. Judge Michael Chitty denied the retrial motion in a half-page order following a two-day hearing this week near Dallas, citing a review of the evidence and arguments. He did not elaborate. Nancy Kassebaum Baker, a Kansas governor's daughter who became the first woman elected to the U.S. Senate without following a spouse into office, has died at the age of 94. Her son, Bill Kassebaum, said she died of natural causes. She was elected to the U.S. Senate in 1978 and held that seat for three terms. We'll have more national news later this hour on the Morning News Service on WDEV FM and AM. 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
0: 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We'll start with the Red Sox yesterday as they chalked up another win against the San Francisco Giants, but were behind 3-0 early before the rally began.
10: Here's the pitch, and it is driven.

0: 4-3. He wasted no time hitting that first pitch hard to the ground, kicked off where the wall juts out, and then went toward the pole where the right fielder, Lee, had to dig it out.
1: And the Red Sox added some insurance in that inning.
0: Swing a pop fly center field, sinking fast. It drops for a base hit. Here comes Mickey Gasper to score. And it is 5-3 Red Sox. It's become a three-run inning since that overturned call.
2: Once again, Sadon Rafaela with two strikes, cuts his swing down, drives the ball to center field. That approach right there is why he's taking a turn.
1: And the Sox relying on closer Aroldis Chapman to try to nail it down in the ninth.
3: Aroldis is ready. He sets. Here's the 2-2 pitch. It is swung on and missed! 99 miles an hour! The vintage Chapman stare! The Red Sox sweep the Giants! They have another fabulous homestand. 5-4 the final. Nick Sogard and Sadon Rafaela in the middle of everything. Jake Bennett really settled into this. And the Red Sox head to Miami with enormous momentum and crashing in on the Yankees and the Rays.
1: Yeah, the Red Sox, yep, won three in a row. And they are in Miami for the series that starts tonight. Pregame 5:40, first pitch 6:40, right here on your Red Sox station, WDEV. Scheduled starter Ranger Suarez on the mound for the Red Sox tonight. Also in the big leagues yesterday, the Tampa Bay Rays were winners 3-1 over the Orioles. Former Vermont Mountaineer Nick Martinez went six scoreless innings for the win, and he's now 13-4 on the season for Tampa Bay. And the Yankees were 8-3 winners over the Blue Jays last night at Yankee Stadium. On the schedule today, the Yankees have the night off, but the Rays have a series in Detroit getting underway tonight. Ryan Blaney won his second consecutive race at NASCAR's New Hampshire Motor Speedway. The Team Penske star had to vent on his team radio about a pit crew blunder that left him stuck in 17th place, but he rallied back into first for his second straight Cup Series win at the Magic Mile, beating runner-up Bubba Wallace by more than a half a second. Josh Berry, who's trying to find a ride for next season, finished third, the fourth consecutive top 10 for the driver for Wood Brothers Racing. Christopher Bell and Kyle Larson rounded out the top five. Ryan Preece, who wasn't much of a factor in the Governor's Cup Thursday night at Thunder Road, finished ninth and kept his chase hopes alive by gaining 19 points on Shane Van Gisbergen, who finished 20th and remains in the 16th and final spot for the 10-race title run. The final race before they cut off for the chase for the championship will be this coming Saturday night for the 160-lap race at Daytona International Speedway. In golf, Wyndham Clark held off Rory McIlroy and Patrick Cantlay to win the BMW Championship for his third win of the year. For Clark, he came into the final round Sunday with a six-shot lead. Most of it evaporated early, but he was able to rally for an even par 70 and a three-shot victory. So he is one of the key players coming into the NASCAR champion, FedEx Cup Championship, which will be this coming weekend in Atlanta at the East Lake Golf Club. Caitlin Clark had 37 points as the Indiana Fever beat the Chicago Sky 113-90. She hit 8 3-pointers, and the Fever had a franchise record 18 3-pointers, and they won their third game in 4 nights. The Chicago team was eliminated from the playoff race in this game, and the big story from this game was the ejection from the arena from Enos Kanter Freedom after he was confronted by Natasha Cloud of the Chicago Sky in the third quarter. Freedom was sitting along the baseline wearing a black shirt that read, "Woman, noun, adult human female." The Fever called for a timeout after a score by Cloud late in the third quarter. Cloud did a chest bump with a teammate before

0: turning around and walking in Cantor's direction. The two screamed at each other from afar, and then arena security came and removed Cantor from the building. The University of Vermont men's soccer team is now 2-0 after a couple of wins this week. George Mason, they defeated 2-0 on Thursday, and at Virtue Field yesterday, they were 4-1 winners over Colgate. Next up for the Vermont Catamounts, they will play at home against Charlotte on Friday evening at Virtue Field. Once again, Red Sox baseball coming up tonight here on WDEV. One final note. In racing news yesterday, they held the street course event in Washington, D.C. And it was dominated by Kyle Kirkwood, winning the Freedom 250 Grand Prix, winning by more than 3 seconds on the 1.7-mile, 7-turn temporary street circuit wrapped around the National Mall in the nation's capital. And that's sports. Morning News Service, Radio Vermont Time, 7:31.
1: SRN News, I'm Rich Thomason in Washington. President Trump says Iran is about to face what he calls economic D-Day with more severe U.S. sanctions kicking in. The president's 50% tariffs on Canadian imports now in effect as Ottawa vows to retaliate. Voters in several states go to the polls tomorrow, casting ballots in primary runoffs, and that includes in South Carolina, where there's a U.S. Senate runoff between Republican Darlene Graham, endorsed by President Trump, and a fellow Republican Ralph Norman. A Trump administration plan to strengthen oversight of mail-in voting advances, even as that issue continues to work its way through the courts. The Hawk Fire bearing down on Reno, Nevada. It has chased tens of thousands from their homes, closed parts of U.S. 395. On Wall Street, Dow futures down 31 points. The Nasdaq futures are off 176. More details, srnnews.com.
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0: Markets are pointing downward this morning with futures on the Dow and S&P off about 3/10 and the NASDAQ down about 7/10. Commodities, crude oil dropping about $1.70 to $85.37 a barrel. Gold is up $20 at $4,701 an ounce. And silver's down 62 cents at $68.91. The U.S. is set to unveil fresh sanctions on Iran as the rial hits a record low. More than 2 million rial to the dollar right now is what the exchange rate is on the official currency markets. This week, big chip maker NVIDIA will put out their earnings report, and the Federal Reserve's Jackson Hole Symposium is coming out gathering this week as well, as President Trump promises an economic D-Day against Iran, and it's referred to as one of the single greatest financial offensive ever marshaled against an adversary. The Iranian GDP is expected to contract by 5% in the upcoming year. And U.S.-Canada trade talks broke down over the weekend. The U.S. has imposed new tariffs on Canadian goods. Canadian Prime Minister Mark Carney suspended negotiations and vowed to retaliate with like-for-like tariffs. More business news in the next hour here on WDEV. It is 7:35 as we continue with local news. Vermont Governor Phil Scott is promoting the tax reform package that was passed by the state legislature last year. The reforms have provided tax breaks for seniors, low-income workers, veterans, and families with children, resulting in $190 million in refunds issued to 240,000 Vermonters. Scott attributed the success of this tax package to changes in the legislature after the 2024 elections, which saw a shift away from a Democrat supermajority. He announced intentions to pursue additional tax breaks next year, saying, "We need to keep pushing forward with practical solutions." But Democrats, including Scott's challenger, Amanda Janoo, are criticizing the current approach, advocating for tax increases on higher earners and second homeowners as a fairer solution for working families. Four schools in the Mad River Valley held a carnival this weekend to fundraise for back-to-school programs in collaboration with Inklings Children's Books. The event is in its third year. It featured fundraising stands by parent-teacher organizations from Faiston, Moortown, Waitsfield, and Warren Elementary Schools, offering snacks and raffle tickets. Faiston PTO President Deb Powers emphasized the carnival's role in helping students and parents reconnect before the new school year. Proceeds from the event are expected to support winter sports, arts programs, and classroom supplies, with organizers indicating plans for a fourth carnival next year. The Maple Street Park Pool in Essex Junction hosted a special dog swim event, marking the end of the swimming season for people. The event provided an opportunity for dogs to enjoy the water before the pool closes for the year. The event was well received as a fun conclusion to summer activities for both pets and their owners. Montpelier held a dog day at the pool event this past Wednesday. The Brattleboro Department of Public Works is addressing two water main breaks, one at the intersection of High and Green Streets and the other at Fuller Drive and Pine Street. Residents may experience low water pressure, temporary water service interruptions, or discoloration in their water as repairs are made. The town has reported that there's no immediate indication that the water is unsafe to drink. Crews will continue to assess and update the public as necessary, and Green Street will be closed near the break sites, and motorists are advised to use caution in the area. And New Hampshire Congresswoman Maggie Goodlander is criticizing the Democratic National Committee's decision to shift the presidential primary calendar for 2028, placing South Carolina first, followed by Nevada, with New Hampshire in third. Goodlander says this decision was made at what she described as an out-of-touch national level and it disregards state law, which mandates New Hampshire's primary be held first. After New Hampshire's deviation from the party calendar in 2024, there were concerns about potential penalties regarding delegate allocation at the national convention. The implications for 2028 remain uncertain. Radio Vermont time is 7:40.

0: In international news, military officials from Uganda and Burundi visited Israel last week to discuss deploying troops to Gaza as part of an international security force envisioned by U.S. President Donald Trump's Board of Peace for the fragile ceasefire, according to officials. A Board of Peace official told AP, Ugandan officials joined a Burundian military delegation, and Uganda is finalizing details of its participation after its parliament approved the troop contribution this month. Nothing's been finalized with Burundi, but the official said they look forward to starting the process. A cross-party group of Japanese lawmakers headed to Beijing Monday, seeking to mend strained ties after Prime Minister Sanae Takeuchi's comment on Taiwan that angered China and led to tensions that have spilled over into the economy. The group includes Gaku Hashimoto, a lawmaker of Takeuchi's governing Liberal Democratic Party and a former health and welfare vice minister, and a lawmaker each from the Kumeito and Centrist Reform Alliance opposition parties, and they will meet with Chinese Communist Party officials during a visit through Thursday. Soon after taking office, Takeuchi said a Chinese attack on Taiwan would constitute a survival-threatening situation for Japan that would justify the use of force, and that enraged officials in Beijing. The situation is, according to Shinichi Isa, a spokesperson for the CRA party, he wrote, bilateral ties have sunk to their worst since the 1972 normalization of relations. He wrote, officials had always remained in communication even during previous lows, but now all channels between officials and ministries have been cut off. The embattled governor of Mexico's Sinaloa state has reversed his decision to return to his post, bowing to extraordinary backlash from his own ruling party over accusations by U.S. prosecutors that he conspired with a powerful cartel to smuggle drugs into the United States. State lawmakers are expected to approve Governor Ruben Rocha Moya's request for an indefinite leave of absence about a day and a half after he announced his return by claiming Mexican prosecutors had cleared him of the drug trafficking charges leveled against him by the U.S. Department of Justice in late April. The rapid reversal demonstrated the authority Mexican President Claudia Sheinbaum wields over her Morena party as she walks the line between placating President Trump, who says cartels control Mexico and has repeatedly offered U.S. military help to fight them, and her progressive movement, deeply wary of U.S. intervention. A mountainous heap of refuse collapsed at the largest landfill in the capital of Guinea, that's Conakry. That happened early Sunday, and 30 people were killed. Authorities said heavy rains washed over the refuse at Dar es Salaam, the largest landfill in Conakry, and triggered a landslide that buried nearby shacks. A search and rescue operation was underway to find survivors. The site is an open-air waste dump, the largest in the city, and according to the sanitation officer for the Military Engineering Battalion, it had been designated for closure on Sunday. Locals living around the landfill had been given eviction notices, which forced many to leave the area, but according to authorities, many others were still around at the time of the disaster. And humanoid robots were participating, more than 2,000 of them, at the World Humanoid Robot Games in Beijing to show off China's advances in robotics amid the tech race with other powers around the world. And they were running, playing table tennis and soccer, and setting records while in doing so. The robots performed during an opening ceremony. There was a free combat event as well. And, yes, quite an event held in Beijing over the weekend. And also from China, they say they are postponing their planned ambitious Chang'e 7 lunar mission, which was set to carry out explorations including searching for water ice on the moon. The spacecraft was originally set to lift off in the coming days from China's southern Hainan Island. The mission does not meet the launch conditions, said the China Manned Space Agency, and cannot take place during the planned window this year. Radio Vermont time is 7:45. Here once again, your forecast from Mount Washington Observatory.
1: This is meteorologist Ryan Knapp with an exclusive report for the stations of Radio Vermont. While looking at the weather map this morning, an area of low pressure over the Great Lakes will slowly track northeast, swinging a cold front across the area for Monday. Areas of dense fog this morning will slow several morning commutes before mixing out by the mid-morning hours. For areas not socked in the fog this morning, a dry slot between systems will allow for a mostly sunny start to the day. But as a cold front rotates northeast, clouds will thicken and lower, and scattered rain showers and isolated afternoon thunderstorms will spread back in. Highs will range from the mid to upper 70s in the Champlain Valley and Upper Valley, with lower to mid 70s for the Northeast Kingdom. Calm winds in the morning will shift to the south at 5 to 10 miles per hour. Showers and thunderstorms will be tapering Monday evening and a clearing pattern will return. Patchy fog will develop by Tuesday morning commutes. Winds will trend towards calm. Lows will range from the lower to mid 50s for the Champlain Valley and carry over to the Upper Valley and up to the Northeast Kingdom. For Radio Vermont, this is meteorologist Ryan Knapp reporting from the Mount Washington Observatory.
0: Partly sunny day on the way tomorrow with a high near 80 degrees, right now 59 outside the Waterbury studios.
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0: 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Good morning, Jake.
4: Good morning, Lee. Good morning to everybody out there.
0: It is the end of the summer hours for the Morse Farm.
4: That is true, yeah. You know, we have a lot of great staff, and some of those staff are high school and college kids, and I guess they want to continue on with their education and go back to school, so I guess we kind of have to let them. So unfortunately they have, and they've been kind of going back piece by piece, but it's pushed us to the point where we can't fulfill the hours that we need to. And I certainly obviously not blaming the kids. I think it's great that they're doing that, obviously, but we will be closing starting today at 5 o'clock.
0: All right, so the 10 to 5 now every day from the Morse Farm from here on out. But despite the shortened hours, everything you could get at the Morse Farm during the longer hours is still available to you right there on County Road.
4: That's absolutely true, including the corn. We got a lot of other local products in here, grass-fed beef and so forth. And, yeah, everything else is still here. Buses will be slowly arriving probably beginning of September. I'm not sure what's going on with the leaves. I keep hearing stories from all over the place. But when you book a bus a year over a year in advance, it's a little hard to tell when the leaves are going to fall. And, well, this is Vermont, so anything's possible. And so we will be getting in on the buses here pretty soon. But there's still plenty of elbow room and will be plenty of elbow room to come in here and see what we have in store for you.
0: I have noticed, you know, a couple of trees up on the road that I live on that have started to show some color already. But sometimes if a tree's a little bit stressed out, it'll flip over and lose its leaves earlier than the others. But, you know, there's got to be somebody first in line no matter what procedure you're heading to, right?
4: Yeah, it's like high school all over again.
0: Well, they have all the maple creamies you could want at the Morse Farm Maple Sugar Works. And as we're starting to think about holiday gift shopping and the like, we want to remind people that those gift baskets, you can, they have some that are, you know, they've got a pretty good sense of what people might want. So they do have some ready-made gift baskets. But if you want something custom-built for the recipient of your gift, just give them a call down there at the Morse Farm, and they'll put it all together for you.
4: That's absolutely true. And, you know, gift messages, and you can post-date it out if you don't want it sent either that day or within a week or whatever, and you want to push the that product out, the gift order out, a little bit later, so it arrives generally on time. We can't guarantee any delivery dates, but we can certainly make sure that it gets post-dated to the date that you would prefer to have it shipped out.
0: And with all these folks departing to go back to school or wherever, are you looking to hire right now at the Morse Farm?
4: It certainly wouldn't hurt to call. We are looking, and we'd be looking for the cashier and this can multitask and maybe work out back and help pack.
0: Yep.
4: Because all the business goes from the front once the buses are gone to the back when the holiday season starts to kick in. So certainly would be looking and can call, email, come in yourself and see what we have available for you.
0: All right, it's official. The Morse Farm starting today, 10 a.m. to 5 p.m. right there on County Road, with their outstanding place to find all things maple from the Morse Farm and some other great local products as well. And at morsefarm.com, 223-2740. That's 802-223-2740. Jake, appreciate your time. Anything you want to leave us with this morning?
4: Well, I appreciate everybody coming in. I've been meeting great people from all over, from near and far, and I certainly appreciate everybody who comes in and checks out to see what we're all about. So thank you.
0: Best to you, Jake. We'll catch you later.
4: All right. Thank you, Lee. Thank you to everybody out there.
0: It's Jake at the Morse Farm here on WDEV. As we come up toward the 8 o'clock hour, 7:52 right now, and roads look to be pretty good, I-89. The construction sites are active, and there are some lane closures, especially for southbound motorists on the interstate. Some minor slowdowns in a couple of spots, but nothing big going on there. Looks like everything in the safety corridor throughout Chittenden County is also moving along well, and up through Franklin County. Also looks like all roads are proceeding without incident. A pretty good morning commute. A few foggy spots may remain, but you can call 244-1777 if you have relevant travel information to pass along. We continue with national news.

0: Two Phoenix police officers have been fired and arrested after an unreported traffic stop where they assaulted a man and woman and shocked them with a taser. Officers Antonio Felix and Luis Vasquez were arrested on charges including aggravated assault and kidnapping, according to Police Chief Matt Giordano. The officers did not report the traffic stop on August 5th and did not activate their body-worn cameras. During a late-night traffic stop in Phoenix, the male driver and woman passenger reported that officers smashed the car window. Vasquez punched the man and threatened to shoot him, while the woman was removed from the vehicle and handcuffed. The man managed to drive away and abandoned the car in neighboring Tempe, while the woman was released at the scene. A police officer in Tempe who responded to the abandoned car asked over dispatch whether it had fled from any neighboring police agencies and was told that it had not. The Tempe officer wrote in the report that he believed they were victims of an attempted carjacking by people impersonating police officers. Tropical Storm Moke is set to dump some heavy rainfall on Hawaii in the aftermath of Hurricane Lala. Moke's center is about 320 miles south-southwest of Hilo, and top sustained winds were about 40 miles per hour, but the real impact is expected from rainfall in places where last weekend's hurricane flooded communities, triggered mudslides, and damaged roads and power lines. Two deaths linked to the hurricane have been reported in Hawaii. The Boston Symphony Orchestra and musicians have extended a contract for 48 hours, a sign that they may be able to avert a strike. The ensemble is in its 145th year, and the Boston Musicians Association said it had authorized a strike. But the musicians said on Sunday the contract had been extended to 11:59 p.m. on Tuesday. The orchestra and management have had strained relations since the orchestra in March decided to force out music director Andras Nelson's next summer after 13 seasons. The orchestra's season is scheduled to open on September 17th. At 7:56, local news will take us up to the top of the hour on the morning news service on WDEV. The Nature Conservancy has awarded nearly $400,000 in grants to organizations throughout Vermont to help preserve wildlife habitats. The money is intended to support projects aimed at maintaining the ecological integrity of critical areas to accommodate shifting wildlife populations. Rocky Ridge Raceway, the location of Vermont Shifter Carts, is celebrating its 20th anniversary this year. The facility's on Peary Road in Barrie and Graniteville. Since opening, Rocky Ridge has offered go-kart racing experiences and has become a notable venue for motorsport enthusiasts in the region. The Champlain Valley Fair in Essex Junction announced that rocker Brett Michaels canceled his performance scheduled for September 6 due to health concerns. Organizers say the band Night Ranger will still perform as planned. Details for options for affected ticket holders will be provided soon. Burlington celebrated the grand opening of the new Burlington High School this weekend, a project that took 6 years to complete following the closure of the original campus in 2020 due to reported PCB contamination. Superintendent Tom Flanagan says the new facility has a gym, an auditorium, and ample windows, features anticipated to enhance the learning environment. Students had previously attended classes in a remodeled department store and faced challenges with school spirit and physical space. Flanagan said more than 76% of voters in Burlington approved the bond to pay for the project. Students will start classes in the new building on Wednesday. An Epsom, New Hampshire woman is in custody after a police chase concluded in a standoff in Warner, New Hampshire, Saturday. New Hampshire State Police say 55-year-old Don Marcus failed to comply with two traffic stops while heading south on I-89. After police deployed tire deflation devices, Marcus stopped near exit 9, but refused to get out of her vehicle, leading to the closure of the interstate. Authorities say she resisted arrest and police used a canine to take her into custody. Marcus was arrested for felony reckless conduct and misdemeanor resisting arrest and disobeying an officer, and she's due to be arraigned in Hillsborough District Court today. Monuments at the Vermont Veterans Home in Bennington were vandalized over the weekend with red and white spray paint and slurs. The local VFW shared images of the damage and confirmed that veterans and volunteers quickly rallied to clean the markers. Bennington police are investigating and seeking information from anyone who may have witnessed the vandalism. The morning news service until 9 o'clock, and then Vermont Viewpoint with host Brad Ferland. At 9 o'clock, he welcomes in Lieutenant Governor John Rogers, who's running for re-election. They'll talk about the top Vermont issues and the role of the Lieutenant Governor. At 9:45, Lieutenant Commander John Stevens will talk about the inaugural Burlington Navy Week, which starts today and runs through the week, the first time the U.S. Navy has hosted a Navy Week in Vermont. And at 10:30, Representative Ashley Bartley from the Franklin 1 District of Georgia and Fairfax. She's running for the Chittenden North District, and she'll be with Brad this morning from 10:30 to 11. Lee Cattell with you on the morning news service as we come up to 8 o'clock.
1: Breaking news this hour from Town Hall. I'm Rich Thomason. The conflict with Iran is entering a new phase as the U.S. imposes stringent economic sanctions on the Islamic Republic, which continues spewing out threats. Treasury Secretary Bessent says Washington is committed to severing every single economic lifeline that has sustained the radical Iranian regime for all these decades. Just the threat of sanctions already causing Iran's currency to plunge to a record low. Following the collapse of U.S.-Canada trade talks over the weekend, a 50% tariff on $20 billion worth of Canadian imports has taken effect. Ottawa vows retaliation. 15,000 acres charred, tens of thousands forced from their homes in Reno, Nevada. The Hawk Fire continues burning amid bone-dry conditions. How's the economy faring? We'll find out more this week.
2: Consumer confidence data arrived Tuesday, with economists expecting another decline. On Wednesday, the government releases its preferred inflation gauge, the PCE report. It has found inflation above the Federal Reserve's 2% target. The Fed is widely expected to hold interest rates steady in September, while President Trump and Republicans focus on restoring energy stability and protecting household budgets. Ken Lorman reported.
1: It was loud and it was fast. The IndyCar Freedom 250 race through the streets of downtown Washington, D.C. over the weekend.
3: Kyle Kirkwood captured the Freedom 250, earning his second IndyCar win of the season in front of the U.S. Capitol. President Donald Trump waved the green flag, adding a patriotic moment to the celebration. Kirkwood led 128 of 147 laps and finished more than 3 seconds ahead of Christian Lundgaard. Alex Palou placed 20th. John Scott reporting.
1: And on Wall Street this morning, the Dow futures down 68 points, NASDAQ futures off 200 points. More on these stories, townhall.com.
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1: UK Prime Minister Andy Burnham has arrived in Kiev for talks with Ukrainian President Zelensky and other international leaders.
17: The visit comes as Ukraine marks Independence Day and is Burnham's first overseas trip since taking office.
5: Other European leaders also arrived in the capital, including European Council President Antonio Costa. Burnham is expected to announce that the UK government has agreed to allow a defence company to release classified information relating to British components used in the Scalp long-range missile. This would pave the way for France and Ukraine to advance plans for local production of the weapon in Ukraine. I'm Lawrence Brooks.
1: Military officials from Uganda and Burundi have visited Israel to discuss deploying troops to Gaza. They would be part of an international stabilization force for the Palestinian territory envisioned by President Trump's Board of Peace. Uganda's parliament approved the troop contribution this month. Burundi has not commented publicly. News and analysis, townhall.com. Four states still have primaries upcoming next month.
13: Primary season is still in full swing, with voters in four states gearing up to vote in September. Massachusetts will hold its primary on Tuesday, September 1st, the following week after Labor Day on Tuesday, September 8th. New Hampshire voters will head to the polls. Then Wednesday, September 9th, Rhode Island holds its primary contests. And last but not least, Delaware will hold its primary on Tuesday, September 15th.
1: Correspondent Laura Winters. Growing number of colleges offering three-year degree programs, cutting a year off the traditional bachelor's with reduced credit. Advocates say it's a solution to the college affordability crisis. Critics, though, worry that they will narrow what students learn too much, confuse employers, limit graduate school options, and will also create headaches in fields that require licenses at the state level. More on these stories, townhall.com.
0: Outside the Radio Vermont studios, partly sunny, 59 degrees. High today's going to get up into the mid to upper 70s. Red Sox sweep at Fenway Park against the San Francisco Giants, and they head to Miami to take on the Marlins for a three-game series that starts tonight. 5:40 pregame right here on your Red Sox station. Good morning. It is 8:05 on this Monday, August 24th. I'm Lee Cattell, and this is the morning news service on Vermont's news station, WDEV FM and AM, with our 8 o'clock local and regional roundup brought to you by 802's Family of Dealerships off Exit 7, I-89 in Berlin, and at 802cars.com. St. Johnsbury police are looking for a missing child, a young girl who was spotted alone near the St. Johnsbury Athenaeum early this morning is missing. St. J. Police believe the girl's 4 or 5 years old and was wearing a pink nightgown with no shoes. Police were called about a young girl standing on the steps of the library on Main Street. The caller told them the girl appeared to be speaking with someone in a parked car described as a small Subaru, possibly white or silver. The caller told police they parked at the nearby post office and tried talking with the young girl, but she took off running in the parking lot. Anyone with information or may have cameras in the area is asked to call either St. Johnsbury Police or the Vermont State Police. Vermont State Police are investigating a shooting early Sunday morning in the Northeast Kingdom. Police say a 59-year-old man from Derby was dropped off at North Country Hospital in Newport with multiple gunshot wounds around 2 o'clock Sunday morning. He was treated for serious injuries, then airlifted to UVM Medical Center in Burlington, where police say his condition is considered stable. Police say the victim and other individuals involved have not provided many details about what happened, including the location where the man was shot. The victim's name is being withheld at this time. A Thetford man suffered life-threatening injuries in a motorcycle crash Friday night in Fairleigh. Vermont State Police say 26-year-old John Thomas was riding south along Route 5 near Ely Road around 8:40 p.m. when he failed to navigate a right-hand curve in the road. Speed and alcohol appear to be contributing factors in the crash. Thomas was taken to Dartmouth-Hitchcock Medical Center. A kitchen fire at a St. Michael's College dorm room Sunday afternoon is under investigation. The St. Michael's and Colchester Fire Departments responded to an alarm shortly before 2 o'clock in the afternoon. Firefighters were told about a burning paper smell in the stairwell. Crews were met with light smoke upon entering the building. Officials say firefighters discovered more smoke on the third floor and water flowing from an activated sprinkler system that was coming from a dorm room. First responders said the kitchen fire had been contained by the sprinkler system by the time they got inside. Officials said the fire had not spread to other parts of the building. Utilities to the building did have to be secured because water from the sprinklers affected multiple floors. Some officials in Vermont and northern New York are complaining about the new 50% tariff on some Canadian products. On social media Saturday night, Vermont Governor Phil Scott called Canada one of Vermont's closest allies, friends, and strategic partners and said, "The Trump tariffs are basically taxes. They raise costs for families, farmers, and employers on both sides of the border and strain a relationship that has made both countries stronger and more secure." On Sunday, families in Salisbury participated in a turtle trapping event organized by the Salisbury Conservation Commission. The event was aimed to educate attendees about local turtles and amphibians. Herpetologist Jim Andrews, leading the event, emphasized the importance of protecting turtle habitats, particularly for the endangered spotted turtle. Organizers set live traps beforehand and involved children in handling wildlife safely. He urged the community to document turtle sightings to aid conservation efforts. More turtle trapping events are planned, with details available at vtherpatlas.org. Radio Vermont News Time is 8:10. We'll take a look at traffic and then more local news as the morning news service continues.
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0: Local news continues on WDEV. Vermont State Police say a suspect is in custody after Vermont Rail System reported thousands of dollars worth of items and metal had been stolen. State Police say they were called Thursday morning, and investigators say they determined that 48-year-old Augustine Rivera Rosado of St. Johnsbury had sold multiple stolen items totaling $5,300. Later that day, police found Rivera Rosado with a shopping cart that had multiple cut sections of metal pipes, which had allegedly been stolen from Vermont Rail Systems. Police said the total value of the metal was $1,700. Rivera Rosado allegedly tried to sell them in Linden and was arrested. He was taken to the State Regional Correctional Complex in St. Johnsbury and held on bail, and he's due in court today. The 44th annual Virgin's Day took place this weekend, with vendors selling crafts and food lining the grass of City Park. The event featured local music, games, and activities, plus horse-drawn tours of the area. Organizers say they usually expect around 2,000 people, and they're already planning for next year's edition. Vermont Governor Phil Scott is currently promoting a tax reform package that was passed by the state legislature last year. The reforms have provided tax breaks for seniors, low-income workers, veterans, and families with children, resulting in $190 million in refunds issued to 240,000 Vermonters. Scott attributed the success of this tax package to changes in the legislature after the 2024 elections, when there was a shift away from a Democrat supermajority. He announced intentions to pursue additional tax breaks next year, saying, "We need to keep pushing forward with practical solutions." But Democrats, including Scott's opponent in the November election, Amanda Janoux, they're criticizing the current approach, advocating for tax increases on higher earners and second homeowners as what they see as a fairer solution for working families. Four schools in the Mad River Valley held a carnival this weekend to fundraise for back-to-school programs in collaboration with Inklings Children's Books. The event is in its third year. It featured fundraising stands by parent-teacher organizations from Faiston, Moortown, Waitsfield, and Warren Elementary Schools, offering snacks and raffle tickets. Faiston PTO President Deb Powers emphasized the carnival's role in helping students and parents reconnect before the new school year. Proceeds from the event are expected to support winter sports, arts programs, and classroom supplies, with organizers indicating plans for a fourth carnival next year. The Maple Street Park Pool in Essex Junction hosted a special dog swim event marking the end of the swimming season for people. The event provided an opportunity for dogs to enjoy the water before the pool closes for the year. The event was well received as a fun conclusion to summer activities for both pets and their owners. Montpelier held a dog day at the pool event. Hold on one moment. The Montpelier Dog Day event is coming up on August 26th, this coming Wednesday, and we'll have more on that coming up as we chat with the folks from the Central Vermont Humane Society a little bit later on this hour here on WDEV. Radio Vermont time is 8:14. Here's your forecast from Mount Washington Observatory.
15: This is meteorologist Ryan Knapp with an exclusive report for the stations of Radio Vermont. While looking at the weather map this morning, an area of low pressure over the Great Lakes will slowly track northeast, swinging a cold front across the area for Monday. Areas of dense fog this morning will slow several morning commutes before mixing out by the mid-morning hours. For areas not socked in the fog this morning, a dry slot between systems will allow for a mostly sunny start to the day. But as a cold front rotates northeast, clouds will thicken and lower, and scattered rain showers and isolated afternoon thunderstorms will spread back in. Highs will range from the mid to upper 70s in the Champlain Valley and Upper Valley, with lower to mid 70s for the Northeast Kingdom. Calm winds in the morning will shift to the south at 5 to 10 miles per hour. Showers and thunderstorms will be tapering Monday evening and a clearing pattern will return. Patchy fog will develop by Tuesday morning commutes. Winds will trend towards calm. Lows will range from the lower to mid-50s for the Champlain Valley and carry over to the Upper Valley and up to the Northeast Kingdom. For Radio Vermont, this is meteorologist Ryan Knapp reporting from the Mount Washington Observatory.
0: And for tomorrow, perhaps a morning shower, then partly sunny with highs in the mid-70s. Tomorrow night, partly cloudy, low in the mid-50s. Wednesday, mostly sunny, a high near 80. Wednesday night, partly cloudy, low in the mid-50s. And for Thursday, partly sunny, a chance of some afternoon showers and a high near 84 degrees. Partly sunny and 59 outside the Waterbury studios as we continue with more local and regional news on the Morning News Service. The Brattleboro Department of Public Works is addressing two water main breaks, one at the intersection of High and Green Streets and the other at Pine Street and Fuller Drive. Residents may experience low water pressure, temporary water service interruptions, or discoloration in their water as the repairs are made. The town reported there's no immediate indication that the water's unsafe to drink. Crews will assess and update the public as necessary, and Green Street will be closed near the break sites. Motorists should use caution in the area. Rural hospitals across Vermont and New Hampshire are losing a direct line to specialists during emergencies. Dartmouth Health is discontinuing telehealth services for emergency and intensive care programs that let smaller hospitals consult Dartmouth specialists during life-threatening emergencies. Hospital leaders in St. Albans, Brattleboro, and northern New Hampshire said they did not lean on the service every day, but it improved the quality of care, especially in rural communities. When a rural emergency room or intensive care unit cannot safely treat a critical patient, doctors transfer them to a bigger hospital. And for the Northwestern Medical Center in St. Albans, the closest option was the UVM Medical Center, 25 miles away. Dartmouth's tele-ICU and tele-emergency programs helped hospitals avoid that trip, connecting local teams to specialists for critical cases like cardiac arrest and major trauma. Last year, North Country Healthcare, which operates hospitals in Berlin and Lancaster, New Hampshire, used tele-ICU for 211 patients. There is no final sunset date yet. Dartmouth says it will work with all 13 affected hospitals on alternative care plans first. Dartmouth did recently receive a $4 million grant for a new rural telehealth platform, but emergency and intensive care are not on the list of services it will cover. And New Hampshire Congresswoman Maggie Goodlander criticized the decision by the Democratic National Committee to shift the presidential primary calendar for 2028, putting South Carolina first, then Nevada, and New Hampshire in third. Goodlander says the decision was made at what she described as an out-of-touch national level, and it disregards New Hampshire state law, which mandates New Hampshire's primary be held first. After New Hampshire's deviation from the party calendar in 2024, there were concerns about potential penalties regarding delegate allocation at the national convention, and the implications for 2028 remain uncertain. It is 8:19 on this Monday morning. 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
0: And our 8 o'clock roundup on this Monday morning is brought to you by the 802 Family of Dealerships, all off Exit 7, I-89 in Berlin, a short drive from everywhere. They include, first off of the Exit 802 Honda, where they have more than 100 new vehicles and 33 on the pre-owned side as they continue with the Honda Summer Event. Great low lease rates available for the new Honda Ridgeline pickup truck, $379 a month for 36 months. And the Honda Civic Sedan is a bargain, leasing at just $208 a month with $5,000 due at signing, part of the Honda Summer Event going on right now. A little bit further off of the highway on the Berlin Mall Road is where you will find 802 Toyota, where they've got the national sales event going on right now. 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And at 802 Subaru, the A Lot to Love event continues with leases as low as $99 a month on a brand new Subaru Crosstrek. 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It is 8:22. Time for sports on Sunday. The Red Sox were looking for a sweep of the San Francisco Giants, but the Giants had an early 3-0 lead. The Red Sox started their comeback.
19: Here's the pitch, and it is driven high and deep into left field. Why walk when you can homer? Just
20: just in front of the national sign. Sogard is an absolute bad man. And the Red Sox are on the board. It's 3-1.
0: There we go. Getting back into the game there. Another run got pushed ahead to make it 3-2, and then the Sox got even.
21: So we had a high fly to left field, very high, carrying back by the wall, and this ball is going to be caught. Oh. What a timing play by Maricotto. Went up against the left field wall. Let's see if it did catch the green on the way down, if it scraped the paint. If so, the ball would have been in play.
20: I think it hit the wall, Joe. I really do. I think it did. I think it hit the wall.
0: It did, and upon further review, that out was called a hit. And that tied, got the Red Sox one run closer. Here's where they take the lead.
21: Shortstop Adames pinched toward the middle, and Mickey swings it. It's a hard fair ball down the right field line. This will get the Red Sox the lead. Hits off the side wall, goes toward the pesky pole into second with a pop-up slide. The double is the pinch hitter, Mickey Gasper, and the Red Sox lead for the first time today, 4-3. He wasted no time hitting that first pitch hard in the ground, kicked off where the wall juts out, and then went toward the pole where the right fielder, Lee, had to dig it out.
0: Had another insurance run to make it 5-3, and the Sox go on for a 5-4 victory. Yesterday, they sweep three straight from San Francisco, and now they're off to Miami for a road trip that will take them to Miami for the first three games tonight, tomorrow night, and Wednesday night.

0: year. He wound up leading more than 100 laps, 115 to be exact. He had a problem on pit road and fell back to 17th, but was able to recover to win his second straight Cup Series win at the Magic Mile. Bubba Wallace finished in second. Josh Berry with a season's best third place finish and his fourth straight top 10 for the Wood Brothers Racing driver. Chris Bell and Kyle Larson rounded out the top five. Ryan Preece, not much of a factor Thursday night in the Governor's Cup at Thunder Road, but he kept his chase hopes alive by gaining 19 points on Shane Van Gisbergen, who remains in the 16th and final spot for the 10-race title run. Who knows what may happen this coming Saturday night in Daytona, which is the final race before the playoffs begin, and Daytona's kind of a crapshoot with the restrictor plate racing. We'll see what happens Saturday night with the big race at Daytona, but those are the final results. Ryan Blaney winning again in New Hampshire. The winner of the PGA Tour event, Wyndham Clark, wins the BMW Championship, his third win this year, fending off Rory McIlroy and Patrick Cantlay for the victory as 30 golfers get ready for the Tour Championship coming up this week in Atlanta. Scottie Scheffler said he played the BMW Championship with hand, foot, and mouth disease that was causing him considerable pain and some blisters on his hands. And so he did not fare well, ultimately, in the event. Caitlin Clark had 37 points as the Indiana Fever beat the Chicago Sky 113-90. Chicago eliminated from postseason contention. The UVM men's soccer team defeated Colgate at Virtue Field yesterday afternoon by a final of 4-1. The Vermont squad is 2-0 to start the season. And closing in from the start of the U.S. Open, and in Cincinnati over the weekend, Coco Gauff won her second Cincinnati Open title with a straight set win over fellow American Jessica Pegula, and Arthur Fils of France defeated American Francis Tiafoe in three sets for the men's final for his first Masters 1000 title. Gauff had five wins in straight sets in Cincinnati, and now everybody's ready to go for the U.S. Open coming up at the National Tennis Center very soon. And that's sports here on WDEV FM and AM. Once again, Red Sox pregame this afternoon at 5:40. Bob Welch will take you there for the afternoon news service coming up later today. The morning news service until 9 o'clock, and then it's Vermont Viewpoint, and Brad Ferland is hosting. He's arrived and is getting ready for the big show. Good morning, Brad.
1: Good morning, Lee.
0: How was your weekend? Any highlights there from the sheep farm?
1: Let's see. We have one sheep with hoof rot that we've been treating, and she's doing much better, so that was a concern.
0: What do you use, hydrogen peroxide or something like that?
1: Yeah, a whole bunch of things.
0: Okay.
1: Antibiotic, and it's really, I did have a vet come in, and he dug into her hooves pretty heavily, so she's pretty lame, so I was giving her painkillers, and she's, this morning I went out with grain and painkillers for her, and she was up and walking pretty well, so that's a great sign.
0: Glad to hear that.
1: And antibiotics, so right. Yeah.
0: So you got a big show coming up today with a couple of lieutenants as part of the program.
1: I know, when it rains lieutenants, it pours lieutenants. Lieutenant Governor John Rogers is joining me. Haven't talked with him in a bit, so it's going to be good to catch up on what his initiatives are on the campaign trail. He's running for re-election. And then a big event in Burlington this week, and Lieutenant Commander John Stevens is going to help us with this. It's the inaugural Burlington Navy Week.
0: Right.
1: So, and a lot of events. It's just like jam-packed with all sorts of events and exhibits. My brother in 1969 walked down to the Navy base on Lake, shore, and signed up and was in the Navy for a few years. So this will resonate with him quite a bit. And then Representative Ashley Bartley is joining me. She is currently a House member, but is running for the Senate, and we'll hear all

0: all about what Ashley's initiatives are.
1: All right. Vermont Viewpoint with Brad Ferland coming up today, beginning at 9 o'clock here on WDEV, hot off the press at 11. And Charlie Papillo live in studio at 1 o'clock for Travels with Charlie coming up at 1 here on the stations of Radio Vermont. 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
4: With SRN News, I'm Rich Thomason in Washington. The conflict with Iran is entering a new phase as the U.S. imposes stringent economic sanctions on the Islamic Republic, which is spewing out more threats. Treasury Secretary Bessent says Washington is committed to severing every economic lifeline that has sustained the radical Iranian regime. Following the collapse of U.S.-Canada trade talks over the weekend, 50% tariff on $20 billion worth of Canadian imports has now taken effect. 15,000 acres charred, tens of thousands forced from their homes in Reno, Nevada, as the Hawk Fire continues burning amid bone-dry conditions. It was loud and it was fast. The IndyCar Freedom 250 race through the streets of the nation's capital over the weekend, celebration of America's 250th birthday. The Dow futures down 135 points. More details, srnnews.com.
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1: All right, 8:33 is the time, and I got a little errant in my reporting on the Dog Day at the Pool event in Montpelier. Initially, I had it right, saying it was held this past Wednesday. Then I said it was this coming Wednesday because I confused myself. And now Sarah is joining us from the Central Vermont Humane Society to set the record straight once and for all. And they have the photos to prove it at centralvermonthumane.org. Good morning, Sarah.
6: Good morning, Lee. Happy Monday to you.
1: Well, happy Monday to you, too. A little foggy this morning, I see, out on the roads and apparently between my ears. But I like the action photos of dogs in mid-shake getting out of the pool in Montpelier from this past Wednesday.
6: Yes. So our annual Dog Day at the Pool was a huge blast. It truly is one of the most loved events of the season. So we did have it at the Montpelier Town Pool last Wednesday. We had over 57 dogs join us and lots of humans, and it really was just a blast. Dogs were running around, splashing in the water, and it was very heartwarming to see. So if you would like to start your week off right and have a big smile on your face, please check out our website where we have lots of happy photos. And I do want to just give a very big shout out to the Montpelier Town Pool because we're only able to host this event thanks to their help. So huge thanks to them. Check out our photos and get ready for next year because this is an annual event.
1: And I see that it raised more than $1,400 for the animals at Central Vermont Humane Society through ticket sales for the event. So congratulations for the efforts and on behalf of everybody, thanks for those who contributed. To the Adoption Center at Central Vermont Humane Society, where they're open Tuesday through Saturday, by appointment only. So the process goes, start at centralvermonthumane.org. If you're looking to adopt a dog or cat, check out the animals that are there. And if you see a potential match, make an appointment and then have a meet and greet with your potential companion. And we've got 7 dogs available right now at the adoption center. And today we're talking about, we're going to have a TED talk today.
6: Yes, we're going to put the spotlight on Mr. Ted. He's a very handsome boy with a black and white coat, and he is a year old, so he's a younger guy. Ted can be one of those dogs who are a little shy initially, but once he has a chance to get to know you and know that you're a good friend, he's all about staying close. He loves to lean in for cuddles, and he really enjoys your company. He is one of those dogs who will gladly be your shadow, so that means he is the happiest glued to his human friends. Ted previously spent time around older children as well as other dogs, and although we've not had a chance to have him meet any dogs here at the shelter, he does seem non-reactive, so he should do just fine in a home. We don't know how he is about cats, but as we always say, you know, proper introductions are the best way to find that out about animals. Another thing about Ted is he's very eager to learn, and he is very, very smart. So he's doing really well getting comfortable with his crate training. He's responding to his 4-on-the-floor training, which is, you know, a thing you need to do with young dogs, and he is walking wonderfully on a leash and harness. So anybody interested in Ted, please check out our website where you can see some very cute photos of this guy and read his entire profile.
1: And with the adoption fee, a 5-week Good Manners training course is included, which can not only help the dog, but can help you to learn how to communicate and lead a dog effectively. Ted's one of 9 dogs available right now at the adoption center. And as we check out the kitty corner, we have 20 cats available right now. And Shenzi is the kitty that we're speaking about this morning.
6: Yes, Shenzi is an all-black cat. She is a little over 7 years old. And like Ted, she is a little shy at first. New environments can be a little overwhelming for this sweet girl. So she is going to need an adopter who has patience and can give her the time that she needs to adjust to her new environment. While it can take her a while to come out of her shell, when she is comfortable, she really enjoys lap time and receiving attention. Shenzi has experience being an indoor cat only. She has been around felines, canines, and children roommates and did okay with them. She does seek a home now with no children just because she is more on that reclusive side. So we are looking for a nice, calm home for Shenzi. But anybody interested in Shenzi or the other cats we have so many kitties in our care right now, please check out our website where we have great photos and profiles written up on everybody so we can find your perfect match.
1: 802-476-3811 to make an appointment, 476-3811. 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And appreciate your time this morning, Sarah. Thanks for giving us some today.
6: Yeah, thanks for having me.
1: 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We continue with some business news about an hour away from the start of the trading day, and Wall Street is wobbling this morning. The Dow and S&P are down about 0.3, and the NASDAQ is off about 0.7%. European markets aren't moving a whole lot. The DAX and the FTSE in London are both up less than 0.1, and the CAC 40 in Paris is down about 0.1%. In commodities, crude oil down about $1.70 at $85.37 a barrel. Gold's up $20 at $4,701 an ounce, and silver is down 62 cents at $68.91 a barrel. Some of the big news that's coming in today includes NVIDIA, the big chip maker, is going to put out its quarterly report this week. And there's also the big event in Wyoming for the Federal Reserve having their gathering out there. And that is also coming up this week, where there'll be some news and information revealed about a possible indication of where interest rates may be going. And Alibaba shares have fallen after a $10 billion Hong Kong share sale. That's the big Chinese e-commerce and cloud computing company. Their shares fell 8% in early Hong Kong trade today after the company finalized a share placement aimed at paying for artificial intelligence-related development. Alibaba intends to use the proceeds to fund AI development, including the expansion of related infrastructure. It is 8:40 as we continue with a couple of local stories here on WDEV. The Nature Conservancy has awarded nearly $400,000 in grants to organizations in Vermont to help preserve wildlife habitats. The money is intended to support projects aimed at maintaining the ecological integrity of critical areas to accommodate shifting wildlife populations. Rocky Ridge Raceway, the location of Vermont Shifter Carts, is celebrating its 20th anniversary this year. The facility is on Peary Road in Barrie and Graniteville. Since opening, Rocky Ridge Raceway has offered go-kart racing experiences and has become a notable venue for motorsport enthusiasts in the region. The Champlain Valley Fair in Essex Junction announced that rocker Brett Michaels canceled his performance scheduled September 6 due to health concerns. Organizers say the band Night Ranger will still perform as planned. Details regarding options for affected ticket holders will be provided shortly. And Burlington celebrated the grand opening of the new Burlington High School this past weekend, a project that took six years to complete following the closure of the original campus in 2020 due to reported PCB contamination. Superintendent Tom Flanagan says the new facility has a gym, an auditorium, and ample windows, features anticipated to improve the learning environment compared to the remodeled department store that students had previously attended classes in. Flanagan noted more than 76% of voters approved the bond to fund the project, and students will start classes in the new building on Wednesday. And an Epsom, New Hampshire woman is in custody after a police chase ended in a standoff in Warner, New Hampshire, Saturday. New Hampshire State Police say 55-year-old Dawn Marcus failed to comply with two traffic stops while heading south on I-89. After police deployed tire deflation devices, Marcus stopped near Exit 9 but refused to get out of her vehicle, leading to the closure of the interstate. Authorities say she resisted arrest. Police used a canine to take her into custody. And Marcus was arrested on felony reckless conduct and misdemeanor, resisting arrest, and disobeying an officer. And she's due to be arraigned in Hillsborough District Court today. From local news to international, we cover it on the morning news service here on WDEV. Starting in Europe, some European leaders joined Ukrainian President Volodymyr Zelensky in Kyiv today for celebrations marking the 35th anniversary of Ukraine's Independence Day as Russia continued with its four-year-old invasion of Ukraine. One of Russian President Vladimir Putin's goals in starting a war with Russia's neighbor was to put Kyiv in Moscow's orbit. Ukrainian lawmakers voted August 24, 1991, to proclaim the country's independence from Moscow, and a nationwide referendum later that year overwhelmingly approved it. Russia's invasion 4 years ago has led to a prolonged war where both countries are currently locked in a spiral of escalating aerial attacks that are killing civilians and smashing infrastructure for both sides. British Prime Minister Andy Burnham, on his first overseas trip since taking office last month, joined nearly a dozen other European leaders in Kyiv today. U.S. forces have struck a vessel in the Eastern Pacific, killing two people that the Pentagon says were trafficking drugs. The U.S. Southern Command announced the strike on social media this morning. The death toll from the campaign of bombing boats off Latin America's Caribbean coast and in the Eastern Pacific now exceeds 210 after more than 60 strikes. The Joint Task Force Western Hemisphere, according to the statement, executed a lethal kinetic strike on a low-profile vessel operating along established narco-trafficking routes in the Eastern Pacific. Intelligence confirmed the vessel was carrying illegal drugs. The latest strike comes after Defense Secretary Pete Hegseth announced the U.S. would extend its offensive to land across multiple Latin American countries. A mountainous heap of refuse collapsed at the largest landfill in Guinea's capital of Conakry early on Sunday, and 30 people were killed, according to the central government. Authorities said heavy rains washed over the refuse at Dar es Salaam and triggered a landslide that buried nearby shacks. A search and rescue operation was underway to find survivors. 6 people were seriously injured, and several homes were destroyed. The site is an open-air waste dump that had been designated for closure on Sunday, according to the sanitation officer for the Military Engineering Battalion. Locals living around the landfill had been given eviction notices, which forced many to leave the area, but many others were still around at the time of the disaster, authorities say. And 4 suspects in the killing of former world champion boxer Zolani Tete were arrested in South Africa. Tete was in his car outside his home last week when men wearing balaclavas opened fire. A woman who was in the vehicle was injured and has been hospitalized. The shooting took place in the Eastern Cape, and Tete was arriving at his residence waiting for the gate to open when he was ambushed by 2 armed suspects. Police said one of the suspects, arrested 2 days ago, was expected to appear in court today, and the other 3 would appear on a later date. Tete held the World Boxing Federation flyweight title from 2007 to 2008 and the World Boxing Organization bantamweight title in 2017 and 2019. 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
7: This is meteorologist Ryan Knapp with an exclusive report for the stations of Radio Vermont. While looking at the weather map this morning, an area of low pressure over the Great Lakes will slowly track northeast, swinging a cold front across the area for Monday. Areas of dense fog this morning will slow several morning commutes before mixing out by the mid-morning hours. For areas not socked in the fog this morning, a dry slot between systems will allow for a mostly sunny start to the day. But as the cold front rotates northeast, clouds will thicken and lower, and scattered rain showers and isolated afternoon thunderstorms will spread back in. Highs will range from the mid to upper 70s in the Champlain Valley and Upper Valley, with lower to mid 70s for the Northeast Kingdom. Calm winds in the morning will shift to the south at 5 to 10 miles per hour. Showers and thunderstorms will be tapering Monday evening, and a clearing pattern will return. Patchy fog will develop by Tuesday morning commutes. Winds will trend towards calm. Lows will range from the lower to mid-50s for the Champlain Valley and carry over to the Upper Valley and up to the Northeast Kingdom. For Radio Vermont, this is meteorologist Ryan Knapp reporting from the Mount Washington Observatory.
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9: That sure is. Any size hot coffee is free today.
1: All right, so that might help to lift the fog for you with a little bit of free coffee today. 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
9: Yep, we've got lots of breakfast sandwiches, lots of lunch sandwiches that you can take to go, some salads, some desserts. 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So come in and check them out.
1: All right. 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
9: We did that full reset in April. We expanded our plumbing and electrical supplies, got a great new set of skilled power tools, and we still got all the, you know, all the items that we had before. 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
9: Yeah, that's right. 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
9: Yep, we've got regular deals for everyone that are going on all the time, but we also just introduced member deals. 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
1: Oh boy, pumpkins. 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
9: We are at apple season. I just saw that Champlain Orchards has their new this fall's batches of apples are starting to come out. So, you know, between the pumpkins and the apples, there's just, you know, baking season is almost here.
1: Yeah, and if you want to reach Plainfield Co-op, it's 802-454-1000, 454-1000. They're right there, conveniently located along U.S. Route 2 between Plainfield and East Montpelier. And you can also like them on Facebook and find out the latest that's going on there through their Facebook page. Janine, anything else you want to pass along this morning?
9: Just come and check us out. We've got new things all the time. And, you know, changing the seasons is part of what we do. So lots of stovepipe, lots of mugs, lots of pumpkins.
1: Janine, thanks for the time this morning. Good as always to talk with you.
9: You too. Thanks, Lee.
1: It's the Morning News Service, Janine, Plainfield Co-op and Hardware. 802-454-1000 is the number. Checking traffic this morning. It's been a quiet commute so far, with Interstate 89 flowing through Franklin County in the safety corridor. Southbound traffic's got a few squeezes where the lanes merge for construction, but those are minor issues, and they all appear to be in the southbound lanes. I-91, US 5, no problems in the Connecticut River Valley. And a little slow through the Middlebury area. That's probably construction-related along US Route 7, and 22A appears to be without any major incidents as well. 244-1777 is the number to pass along, but hang on a minute. This just in, Route 108, the mountain road in Stowe near Weeks Hill Road, is closed to all traffic due to a propane leak. You can expect delays in that area or seek an alternate route. That's Route 108 in Stowe near Weeks Hill Road is closed because of a propane leak to all traffic. So a heads up in that area on the mountain road. We'll be back with local news to take us to the top of the hour right after this.
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0: Some national news as we continue on the morning news service on WDEV, FM, and AM. Sean Grayson is dead. He's the former Illinois sheriff's deputy whose fatal shooting of Sonya Massey inside her home became a flashpoint over police use of force. Grayson was 32. He was serving a 20-year prison sentence for second-degree murder after his conviction for the fatal shooting of Massey, a 36-year-old black woman who had reported a possible prowler outside her home in the Springfield, Illinois area. Body camera from the encounter in July of 2024 showed Massey crouching in her kitchen and apologizing moments before Grayson shot her in the face. He was sentenced in January to the maximum 20 years in prison. He had been diagnosed with colon cancer before Massey's killing, and his attorney said at his sentencing the disease had spread to his liver and lungs. A request for medical release under an Illinois state law for prisoners with terminal illnesses was denied last month by the Illinois Prisoner Review Board. And former PGA Commissioner Tim Finchem and his wife are donating $13 million to launch a new charity strategy. The tour revealed plans for PGA Tour charities ahead of the season-ending tour championship, which has a $40 million purse that awards $10 million to the winner. Continuing with local news as we head toward the top of the hour. Monuments at the Vermont Veterans Home in Bennington were vandalized over the weekend with red and white spray paint and slurs. The local VFW shared images of the damage and confirmed that community members, including veterans and volunteers, rallied to clean the markers. Bennington police are investigating and seeking information from anyone who may have witnessed the vandalism. And the town of Isle Lamont marked America's 250th anniversary this weekend with a celebration honoring its earliest soldiers and settlers. The day's events included a lecture on Lake Champlain's significance during the Revolutionary War, and the unveiling of a new state marker and a rededication of a monument at Burying Yard Point. The plaques commemorate Revolutionary War soldiers buried in the town's first cemetery, with some direct descendants present for the unveiling. Peter Brazowie, a member of the Isle Lamont Historical Society, emphasized the community's historical connections, and the event was part of Isle Lamont's summer-long celebration titled Isle Lamont Celebrates Our Independence. Well, the Red Sox were winners again over the weekend. They've won three in a row. They swept the San Francisco Giants three straight. And they will be on the road this week with three games in Miami against the Marlins starting tonight. We'll be on the air at 5:40 with a first pitch at 6:40 this evening. And then the Red Sox will be in New York for the weekend with a four-game series with the Yankees that includes a day-night doubleheader on Saturday. Keep it tuned right here for all your Red Sox action on WDEV. For today, a chance of afternoon showers and thunderstorms, mostly sunny, high near 77. A chance of showers this evening, an increase in clouds, a low near 53. Tomorrow, perhaps a morning shower, then a partly sunny day with a high near 76. And mostly sunny Wednesday with a high near 80. Right now, mostly sunny and 61 at the Radio Vermont Studios in Waterbury. Lee Cattell, thank you for joining me for the morning news service. 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
2: Breaking news this hour from Town Hall, Armit Thomason. Amid looming U.S. economic sanctions on Iran, Pakistan's defense chief visits Tehran today in an attempt to reopen talks between Iran and the U.S.
3: Field Marshal Munir's visit to Tehran coincides with an expected announcement on Monday of further U.S. sanctions on Iran, which U.S. officials say would be the toughest yet. Tehran remains defiant and continues to threaten strikes on any oil tanker in the Strait of Hormuz that it considers unauthorized. But its economy is under pressure, battered by war, by a U.S. naval blockade, and by high inflation. Its currency, the rial, has hit a record low.
2: The BBC's Sanjay Dasgupta. Russia is facing a growing energy crisis as the war with Ukraine batters its domestic economy.
4: Reports say fuel is available at just 28% of Russian gas stations after Ukrainian strikes damaged more than half of the country's refining capacity. Long lines rationing, poor quality gasoline, and fights at pumps are being reported even in Moscow. While Vladimir Putin calls the crisis non-critical, authorities are reportedly arresting or fining citizens who publicly complain, raising concerns about an even tougher winter ahead. Ken Lorman reporting.
2: 42,000 people have been ordered to evacuate their homes. Another 45,000 are advised to do so as a fast-growing wildfire continues to rage in Reno, Nevada. The Hawk Fire began on Saturday. It has grown to more than 23 square miles. Last word, there was zero containment. Tropical storm Mokay is passing south of Hawaii's Big Island, close enough to dump at least a foot of rain on communities still dealing with the aftermath of Hurricane Lala. The Dow futures down 54 points. NASDAQ futures off 125 points. More on these stories, townhall.com.
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2: The death toll is at least 30 in the collapse of a mountain of garbage, the largest landfill in Guinea.
6: Authorities said heavy rains, which started at around 2 a.m., washed over the refuse at Dar es Salaam in Conakry and triggered a landslide that buried nearby shacks. Six people were seriously injured and several homes were destroyed. Before the landslide happened, locals living nearby had been given eviction notices and the landfill site had been designated for closure due to the danger it posed. But several families hadn't yet left the area when disaster struck. Authorities have since promised to relocate the remaining families elsewhere. Meanwhile, a search and rescue operation continues in an effort to find other survivors. I'm Lawrence Brooks.
2: Thailand's prime minister has held an urgent meeting with security officials after coordinated violence in three southern provinces occurred Saturday night involving small bombs, arson, and property damage. News and analysis, townhall.com. Let the music play.
7: The Boston Symphony Orchestra and its musicians have agreed to extend their collective bargaining agreement by 48 hours. The musicians' three-year contract had been set to expire right before midnight Sunday, and the union representing musicians authorized a strike. Orchestra members have never gone on strike in the BSO's 145-year history. The orchestra and management have had strained relations since the BSO decided in March to force out music director Andras Nelson's next summer after 13 seasons. I'm Donna Water.
2: After the collapse of trade talks, President Trump's 50% tariffs on Canadian imports have kicked in. The new levies are expected to affect roughly $20 billion worth of Canadian goods. Canada's Prime Minister Mark Carney quickly promised that his government would roll out dollar-for-dollar retaliatory measures. More on these stories at townhall.com.
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0: Good morning and welcome to Vermont Viewpoint. I'm your host, Brad Berlin, here in Waterbury, Vermont at WDEV. We have a great show today. I'm excited. We'll be talking momentarily with Lieutenant Governor John Rogers. He's running for re-election. Talk about campaign issues and farming and things like that. He's got long time experience in the legislature. Then we'll be talking with Lieutenant Commander John Stevens, who is promoting the inaugural Burlington Navy Week. It's this amazing event happening in Burlington and surrounding communities, all about the Navy, with exhibits and information, performances, a lot of active service members. So that'll be great. And then at 10:30, Representative Ashley Bartley is joining me. She's one of the younger new legislators who's really gotten some street creds for, promoting issues that are important for the future of Vermont. As a young legislator, surrounded by some aged legislators, nothing wrong with that. I'm speaking from an old seat here, but some new blood is always good. So I want to now welcome to the show, in studio, Lieutenant Governor John Rogers. Good morning.
1: Good morning, Brad. Great to be here with you.
0: Yeah, it's great to have you back. We haven't talked for a bit, so we can catch up again and see how things are going. I do want to jump in. You know, we've talked in the past about family life for you and generation of being on a farm and, you know, your grandmother maybe was baking for tourists.
1: Yep. Yep. Yep.
0: It's a culture thing.
1: Well, it is. You know, I grew up in a special community, and if you'd have told me when I was growing up on that farm that I was lucky to grow up that way, I would have questioned your judgment, because we worked very hard. You know, when I was in high school, I got up like 5 o'clock in the morning. I did chores, came back in, took a shower, got ready, went to high school, came back from school, did chores again, did chores on the weekend, worked on the farm all summer, and if I had extra time, I worked on neighboring farms to make some cash.
0: Yeah.
1: So, you know, work ethic was second to none in the family. We got things done. We had a wonderful community, a farm community, close-knit. People would drop everything to go help their neighbor, and a little lesser point, but we still live in an absolutely wonderful neighborhood and have tons of neighbors we can count on to do that.
0: Yeah. Well, there's that old thing about bringing an apple pie, right, in troubled times.
1: Right. And that's another thing. If somebody showed up at our house and it was time for dinner or lunch, grandmother and my mother, they grabbed another plate. Come on, might as well sit down and eat with us. And we're still that way. When folks show up, we, as a family, make sure nobody leaves hungry. It's just part of who we are, part of the way our culture works.
0: There was sort of a Sunday pot roast kind of feel, right?
1: Yeah. Yeah. Well, and that's the other thing, you know, we grew up poor. We didn't have a lot of money. But we ate good, you know, because we raised all our own food.
0: Yeah.
1: We raised all our own meat. We had our own beef, our own pork, our own chicken, fresh eggs, huge garden. Mom and my grandmother both canned and froze. And so we largely fed ourselves off the farm.
0: Yeah, which is great. See, almost the way of life that people coming into the state are trying to do now, right?
1: Well, it is kind of funny. It seems to be the new age thing, and people don't know it was the old age thing, right? That is how generations of us lived here. And so, you know, one of my missions as Lieutenant Governor is spreading the word about building deep organic soil and growing more food here. You know, like we were just talking about, a couple generations ago, there weren't trucks coming every day from California and Mexico with produce on them. We grew most of our food here. And there is a 30 by 30 plan that nobody talks about. And that is New England feeding ourselves with 30% homegrown food by 2030, and we're miles away from it. And there is massive potential for Vermont to do the same thing that we do with milk, which is ship out millions of gallons of milk and create billions of dollars of economic value for the state of Vermont. So on my farm, I do what they call subsoiling. My uncle let a whole bunch of the land on the farm go fallow, and so I'm slowly bringing it back by subsoiling and planting crops that, while they're building the soil, they feed the wildlife, they feed the pollinators, and they feed the birds. I was just out this morning taking the dog for a walk. Literally, hundreds of birds coming up out of those fields because the oats are now ready. The sunflowers are just starting to bloom. And it's incredible what you can do. And if we're really going to address climate change in this state, we have to build deep soil at the top of the watershed, because we get these intense storms that we never used to get, right? And when it runs down out of the mountains, it floods the valley. The only way to fix that is building deep soil at the top of the watershed. The deeper the soil, the more water it can absorb. And so instead of running off and flooding, it's going into the soil. And when you have a drought, that sponge is still holding moisture down in the bottom. And so I plant a lot of really deep-rooted plants. They actually mine nutrients up that are deep in the soil and cuts down on the amount of fertilizer you need to use. I talked with one guy in Pennsylvania. He's literally growing 19 ton of forage per acre, which is unheard of on any farm in Vermont. And he hasn't fertilized his land for over 7 years, because by doing that subsoiling and releasing the minerals that are in that subsoil, that's all the fertilizer his plants need. It's incredible work. It's fairly new to the farming front, but it's something I believe in.
0: Is this what, 'cause when we do rotational grazing with our sheep near where I graze, they do these bumper crops with all sorts of plants, and then they plow them in, I guess. Is that part of what you're talking about?
1: That's exactly what I'm doing. The folks that are raising beef this way, they plant these deep rooted, they call them prairie. It's prairie plants. It's like rebuilding the old prairie, right? And so you graze your animals like animals on the prairie used to graze. So you put them in a paddock. Your stuff is, you know, they showed pictures of stuff that was 4, 5, 6 feet tall. Cattle or sheep or whatever you're grazing go into it. They eat the best stuff. They trample a lot of it down. They go to the bathroom. You move them into the next paddock.
0: Wow.
1: So you're not only, by subsoiling, you're building the soil from the bottom, and by doing this, you're building the soil from the top at the same time.
0: Yeah.
1: And so they move every day, and they're able to grow an incredible amount of forage and build soil at the same time.
0: So I want to get back to your grandmother, and when we shot a Travels with Charlie at your house once, and it was like driving to Mars. You're out in the country.
1: Yeah.
0: But your grandmother or your family brought people in, and this is sort of like, you know, value added in. You have to do maple. You have to do all these other things just to survive, pay taxes and stuff. But did it give you this sort of like being at home, but getting a global world view in some ways?
1: Yeah, absolutely. So my grandmother and grandfather had some friends that lived in Connecticut. They came up all the time. At that point, it was an 11-bedroom farmhouse. And on weekends, it was full all the time and a lot of other time. And so Carl, my granddad's best friend, said to my grandmother, "Ruth, you can't let all these people stay here for free. You got to start charging us something."
0: Yeah.
1: And that was the birth of agritourism in my family in the early 60s.
0: Yeah.
1: And so I grew up in a house full of people, mostly from like New England, New York, Pennsylvania, New Jersey. It was mostly Northeast, but they came from all over the country and other countries as well. We had a fair number from Canada. So yeah, as a farm kid that didn't get to travel much, it gave me a window into the world. And so I got to talk with tons of people from other cultures, other backgrounds, other areas.
0: Yeah, it must have been fascinating.
1: It was, and we actually became great friends. There's some families that you dreaded seeing coming, and there are some families that you couldn't wait for them to come. And one of my friends that I met when I was in kindergarten and he was in first grade over 50 years ago just came and stayed with us a couple weeks ago.
0: How remarkable.
1: Yeah.
0: And how on earth do you have a 14-bed bedrooms?
1: Well, we actually, when COVID hit, we stopped doing the bed and breakfast, and we changed part of the house over into a two-bedroom apartment, so we removed a couple bedrooms, so we're down to 9 bedrooms now. But yes, it's massive. The original footprint of the house was built by my ancestors in 1840, and then they moved another house. And I'm not positive of the time, but I believe it was still in the 1800s. They moved another house from about a mile down the road and attached the two houses together.
0: Yeah, I can relate to that because our farmhouse was brought across the ice in St. Albans Bay by oxen. So people did those things. Now,
1: people
0: right?
1: used to move buildings because building material was hard to come by. Yeah, so it was easier to move a building than to build another one.
0: Remarkable.
1: It is remarkable.
0: We're talking with Lieutenant Governor John Rogers. He's running for re-election. He had a long legislative career as well, and we'll talk about that, both House and Senate. And he's been Lieutenant Governor for a term and looking to continue that. We're going to take a short break. This is Brad Ferlin, Vermont Viewpoint, here at WDEV in Waterbury, Vermont.
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6: University of Vermont Medical Center has been recognized as just one of 10 hospitals worldwide for its commitment to healthcare worker well-being. The American Nurses Credentialing Center awarded the hospital its Silver Well-Being Excellence Credential, citing programs that support staff mental health, resilience, professional growth, and workplace safety. 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
0: Good morning. Welcome back. This is Brad Perlin, your host of Vermont Viewpoint here at WDEV in Waterbury, Vermont. Happy Monday to you, listeners. We can't do radio without you, and we really appreciate you. It was a little bit of a sheep weekend for me, trying to get on Friday, having a vet to the house and clipping the hooves of our oldest sheep, who we love, Clove, and she was lame for a couple days, but today she was walking around better, so that was always good. I'm talking with Lieutenant Governor John Rogers, who's no stranger to farming and no stranger to Montpelier. A little bit of both. So I want to you know, we have a governor in Vermont, we have a lieutenant governor, we have, you know, the legislature and stuff, but lieutenant governor, is it an important role? What is it?
1: Yeah, it's super important. And unfortunately, for quite a number of years, it's been used as a ceremonial office for people who wanted to go somewhere else. But I've always thought it was a great platform to advocate for Vermonters. And a lot of people don't know this. Back when the governor decided to run, when he jumped from lieutenant governor to governor, and David Zuckerman ran for lieutenant governor, I really wanted to run for the position then, but I didn't have the money to do it, right? I would have had to take my whole summer off. I make my living in stonework and excavation. That's my busy season. I knew I couldn't afford to do it. So finally, I was able to do it 2 years ago. And we have literally had people who've worked in that building for years tell us they've never seen a lieutenant governor's office do so much work. It is an amazing platform to help Vermonters. And so during the legislative session, I meet with the governor and his leadership team at least once a week. I'm working with his team pretty much every day on pending legislation. I'm working with legislators in both the House and the Senate. And I'm not just working with Republicans, right? I've got an R beside my name now. I work with people who are doing stuff to benefit Vermonters. And that is the absolute broad spectrum. Brian Chena, representative from Burlington, probably one of the more liberal people in the building. He's in my office a lot. You know, there's just a broad array. And we literally had one lobbyist who is very liberal and told us so, started hanging out in the office because we were working on S-157 and trying to fix the problem with substance use housing, right? We heard from the substance use community that if somebody violated the rules and went back to using or brought substances into the supportive housing, that they had to go through the full eviction process, which so sometimes they were there 6-8 months or more, putting other residents at risk. And so I got that language drafted, got a senator to sponsor the bill, and we got that bill in 2 years signed by the governor through both bodies, signed by the governor. It's something that the treatment community has been trying to get for ages. So this young lady that's a lobbyist actually made jokes about, I can't believe that I'm working with Republicans and they're helping me out more than anybody else. And so it kind of became a standing joke that led to a bigger relationship, and we helped her out with a ton of her policy stuff. But it is really an incredible platform to help Vermonters. And the other thing I want to mention, Brad, is that every single person that gets hold of the office gets a phone call from me. And we have helped so many Vermonters, people needing help accessing health care, tons of wetlands issues. Wetlands is something that the legislature needs to deal with. That has to be fixed to address affordability and housing, tax issues. But so many constituents have called me and said either my representatives and senators aren't getting back to me, or I called this department and nobody will get back to me, or this agency. We're able to make those connections. And it's very, very rewarding when we hear back from somebody that says, thank you. That made all the difference.
0: Yeah, so that's not about politics, right?
1: No, and when somebody calls, I don't ask them who they voted for or what party they're from. I say, how can I help you?
0: So one of the roles of lieutenant governor is you preside over the Senate.
1: Yes.
0: And why is that important?
1: Well, it's super important because for the Senate to run properly, you got to follow the rules and you got to keep decorum in the conversation. So that it doesn't become personal. There's no personal attacks. You're not supposed to speak directly to another senator to keep it from becoming personal. And so that is really important. And when they're

0: in Senate seats in 2024, six new seats, which made the Senate much closer. And if that happens again, we don't know, but if it's like 15-15, does that really make it a critical position?
1: If it's 15-15, it's extremely critical, and I'll be able to split those. If there are partisan votes, I will be able to decide which side's right.
0: Yeah, and can you do that? Can you look at Republican, Democrat, and say, look, Solomon here, I'm going to cut the baby in half? You know,
1: absolutely. And, you know, I don't think there's anybody better prepared for it than a guy who worked 16 years in the House, in the Senate as a Democrat, and now is a Republican lieutenant governor. Look, I've never been partisan. The reason I left the Democrats' party is because they, the Democrats, not Vermont Democrats, not people out there working their tail off every day, just like me, but the Democrats in the legislature have forgotten the working class people. And this is a little bit of a sidebar here, but it really came to light when we were talking about S-325 and it was on the House floor and the Greg Burt amendment passed.
0: Yeah.
1: With people from all parties supporting it. As soon as that passed, the leadership called for a recess, took the Democrats down into the caucus room, and scolded everybody who didn't follow leadership. Now, those people were voting for their constituents, which is what everybody is supposed to do, and they got scolded for doing that. Now, I don't think that's right, and that is something that I have never done. I have never allowed leadership to control how I vote. I judge everything based on the information that I have and what I think is the best policy for Vermonters. And I think that is what every elected official should do.
0: We only have a couple minutes for the break, but real quickly, there has been what appears to be a pendulum swing back, right? There's been 30 years of Democrat rule, supermajority, having their way, essentially, you know, having, and Republicans could have had their way too if they had a supermajority. But are you feeling like that it's moving back because Vermonters are dissatisfied with what 30 years has produced?
1: I think everybody who opens their property tax bill has to be dissatisfied, especially those of us who pay full fare. You know, some people get income sensitized. I think it's 66% of Vermonters get income sensitized, so theirs gets buffered a little bit. But those of us who pay full fare are getting crushed. Look, we have some of the highest overall taxation in the entire country, third highest in the entire country. We have the highest cost of health care insurance in the country, one of the highest per pupil spending cost in the country with poor test results, one of the highest utility costs. These are all from the policies of the Democrats in the legislature. And what I would ask Democrats in Vermont, Vermonters who consider themselves Democrats, make sure you know the record of the people you're voting for, because they may not have the same values as you. And I would beg people, do not vote based on a R or a D beside a person's name. Vote based on their values, based on their record.
0: And we know that Vermonters are very capable of that. Our governor gets gigantic support from the Democrat side, most beloved governor in the the country right now. So.
1: Yeah, and let's face it, Brad, I wouldn't be here as the seated lieutenant governor today if I didn't have support from Democrats.
0: Yeah.
1: Because the basic numbers are 90,000 Republicans, 90,000 independents, 220,000 Democrats. But look, a lot of the Democrats out there in Vermont have the same values that I do.
0: Yeah.
1: My values didn't change when I changed from a Democrat to a Republican.
0: Yeah.
1: I just felt that Democrats in leadership in both the party and in the state house have failed to work for working Vermonters.
0: So like the agritourism of your grandmother, you were just a little ahead of your time making this pendulum swing.
1: I've always been ahead of my time, Brad.
0: We are talking with Lieutenant Governor John Rogers. He's running for re-election. We're going to talk more about the issues that he's just talking about.

0: SRN News, I'm Rich Thomason in Washington. Amid the threat of harsh U.S. economic sanctions on Iran, Pakistan's military chief will visit Tehran today and attempt to reopen talks between Iran and the U.S. Today, Treasury Secretary Scott Bessent will announce the new, more stringent round of economic sanctions, and already the Iranian currency has plunged to a record low. Russia is facing a growing energy crisis. This is the war with Ukraine batters its domestic economy. 42,000 people have been ordered to evacuate their homes. Another 45,000 are being advised to do so. This fast-growing wildfire continues to rage just outside of Reno, Nevada. And Tropical Storm Mokay is passing south of Hawaii's Big Island, close enough to dump at least a foot of rain on communities still dealing with the aftermath of Hurricane Lala. Dow futures down 49. More details, srnnews.com.
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8: Good morning and welcome back. This is Brad Perlin, your host of Vermont Viewpoint here at WDEV in Waterbury, Vermont. My guest this morning is Lieutenant Governor John Rogers, running for re-election for Lieutenant Governor. And you attended our fifth annual Substance Use Addiction Summit. It was great to see you, and thank you for coming. It's dear to my heart, the whole, getting better processes for addiction. It's a big killer in Vermont.
9: Absolutely. Across the country. Yeah.
8: Yeah. So one of the things from the, since I'm the co-founder and co-chair of it, I get to pontificate from the podium. And one of the things that I'm really big on is we want to help as many Vermonters as we possibly can who are in addiction, but we also need to arrest those who don't want help, just continue to harm people, and we need them to be incarcerated. This is my opinion. I'm not putting words in your mouth, but I want to talk about that.
9: No, I totally agree. So we have some serious issues, and, you know, it's in every one of our small cities. Of course, Burlington is the worst because it's the biggest. It's got the most services, so it draws the most people. We can't have people stealing from retailers over and over and over again. So I think one of the first things that we have to own as a state is we created some of these problems when we deinstitutionalized and no longer kept a mental hospital, right?
8: Yeah.
9: And I am not going to say that that mental hospital was the best way to take care of people. I think we have to be more compassionate, but I think there needs to be supportive housing because some of these folks, if they don't have the support, they're off their medication. And it subjects them to risk and it subjects the community to risk.
8: Yeah.
9: But yes, we need to make sure that every person who is willing to commit to treatment has that option. We would like nothing better than to get them into treatment and back on the road to recovery so that they can become a productive member of society again. We have seen so many success stories, and I tell the folks in the recovery community, every single person is another miracle. When we bring them out of that and back into the light and give them a purpose in life and free them from that addiction. But there has to be accountability. And some retail businesses say they've literally closed their doors because they are losing so much to retail theft. We can't allow that to happen. And so if somebody is stealing from retailers over and over, there has to be accountability. One of the things I worry about, I love, you know, for all its problems, I love downtown Burlington. There are a whole bunch of wonderful shops and restaurants that I like to go to. But so many Vermonters, as I travel around the state, have told me, I don't go to Burlington anymore. Mm-hmm. That's putting those businesses at risk. And I know that there are empty storefronts. I know there's a couple of more that are really anchor businesses down there that are currently planning to set up shop in other places and move out. And what we don't want to see is Church Street turn to a ghost town. So we have to change the trajectory if we are to preserve the businesses on Church Street.
8: So my understanding, the retail theft is at a misdemeanor level, and because of, you know, the amounts that are being stolen, it's not a cumulative thing.
9: Yeah.
8: Is that something that some legislative action can help with?
9: Absolutely. I think just like a DWI or some other offenses, I think if you accumulate enough of them, it maybe needs to jump to a felony. We can't just do catch and release and have these same people stealing from that same retailer next week.
8: Yeah. And on the more serious crimes, though, there's a bail issue. People, the judges are not asking for bail. They're letting people go back out. The state's attorney in Burlington tends to have that philosophy. Is that something that needs to be changed?
9: I absolutely think it has to be. If it's especially if there is any risk to the public, there has to be a bail, or they need to stay locked up. So if they have committed acts of violence or vandalism, I think that that needs to be part of it. If there are, you know, more victimless crimes or they're the retail theft, then maybe they can turn them back out. But like I said, if they are multiple repeat offenders,
8: yeah,
9: something has to happen. There has to be accountability.
8: So we had Commissioner Murad, who's former police chief of Burlington, at our summit, and he was able to articulate a lot of things that are happening in corrections that are helping people who get locked up.
9: Mm-hmm.
8: So there is some compassion for that journey. It's just a different format.
9: Yep. Well, and that's why we call it corrections. And I think it's super important that it is corrections. It's not prison, right?
8: Yeah.
9: If we want to succeed and stop recidivism, we have to give them the tools they need to succeed, right?
8: Yeah.
9: If they have substance use issues, those have to be dealt with. If they have no skills, that has to be dealt with. When they come out of the facility, they have to have a method to make a living.
8: Yeah.
9: Otherwise, they're going to fall right back into the same crimes. And too often, we turn people out. They've got no license. They've got no housing. They've got no job. And if we do that, we're really setting them up for failure. And so, I mean, I love what they're doing up to Ben's house with taking folks out of corrections, saving the state of Vermont a massive amount of money, giving them the substance use treatment they need, connecting them with a job, and getting them set up for success.
8: And you've been a friend of Jenna's Promise, and that's the same model, workforce development.
9: Absolutely. And, yep. Yeah, great programs that we need to continue to duplicate across the state.
8: So housing. The Bradley C. Furlan method is we have a fast lane Disney track so that builders could actually build houses. When are we going to get there?
9: Well, we've got several problems. So one of the things that I talk about as I go around the state is the need to recruit more kids into the trade. When I go on a construction job, the majority of the people are my age, not my kids' age. My generation is going to be retiring in the next 10 years. Mm-hmm. And I am worried that when my generation retires, it's going to be hard to find anybody in the building trades. It's going to be hard to find a mechanic and so many other trades employees. And so I've traveled around the state. I've toured a bunch of tech centers, tech and career centers. I have been to graduations at businesses that actually have apprenticeship programs. I've been up to the new, what do they call it? The Construction Academy up in Winooski, which private industry actually set it up because there is such a need to train those workers.
8: Yeah.
9: So I think that's number one, because we're short on contractors right now. My son was just saying he tried to find somebody to put some windows in for him. It's at least next year.
8: Wow.
9: at the very earliest. And every contractor I talk to is in that same boat. Some of them are a couple years out. And let's face it, if a contractor can build a multi-million dollar house or an affordable house, they're going to build the multi-million dollar house because that is what they can make more money on. And so until we have more people in the trades and more competition, it is going to be hard to find those people to build those lower end houses.
8: Yeah.
9: But we have some real regulatory problems. A lot of the issues I deal with in my office are around wetlands and permitting. And what's happening around the state, I've got a young couple, their folks gave them a piece of land to try to help them get an affordable house up. And they got their engineer, they had their septic system designed, they had all their municipal permits, their septic system got approved by the Department of Environmental Conservation. They built their home, their septic system, they moved in. Then somebody from DEC shows up and says, oh, you're built in the wetland. And the guy goes, no, we're not built in the wetland. And she goes, well, we think you're built in the wetland. And the only way to get out of it is to have a consultant come in and prove that you're not. They hired a consultant with an unbelievable resume. My guess is he has more education and knowledge than anybody in DEC who's implementing the policy. They spent $8,000 And when they brought his findings that it wasn't a wetland, the DEC, the people there said, well, we disagree with your consultant. It's a wetland. Here's your $60,000 after-the-fact permit fee. Now, until we can overcome that, there is no affordable housing in Vermont, because you never know a year later or 5 years later if our own department is going to come and find you in a place that is not mapped to wetland, that your engineer designed a system, and that a consultant said isn't a wetland.
8: Yeah. We are unfortunately running out of time, but I want to give you a moment to just, for some closing remarks. Why are you the person people should vote for Lieutenant Governor?
9: I think I am more like Vermonters than my opponent. You know, I grew up on a dairy farm. I've worked in construction. I've worked in manufacturing. I've built stuff out of wood, stone, steel, concrete, brick, block, and probably a few substances that I'm missing. I operate equipment. I work in the woods. But the thing that really sets me apart is my long history in public service and in government. You know, I started voting and going to town meeting when I was a young man. I served in municipal government. I served in the House. I served in the Senate. I volunteered in youth sports as a coach and raised with my wife a ton of money for our local sports equipment fund and new uniforms. I have been doing this work in the community for over 30 years now. And I have the institutional knowledge and the relationships in the State House to get things done.
8: Well, I want to thank you for joining me. We'll have you back before November and hear how the campaign trail is going. And good luck on your ventures.
9: Sounds great, Brad. Thanks for having me.
8: Great having you here. We're going to take a short break, but coming up, we have Lieutenant Commander John J. Stevens IV. He is promoting Navy Week, a new event in Burlington, Vermont. It's inaugural, and there's so many things going on. It'll just be an amazing discussion. This is Brad Ferland, Vermont Viewpoint, here at WDEV in Waterbury, Vermont.
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8: Good morning and welcome back. 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It was a beautiful drive from St. Albans Town. I got up at 5 this morning and took our Norwegian elk hounds out for their morning walk, and then went out to the barn, checked on our sheep Clove, who's been lame with foot rot. It's an awful thing that they get now and then. Only a couple of my sheep get it, but they get it pretty hard when it comes. And we had a Cold Hollow vet come on Friday, this younger vet this time, who really went at it. I flip Clove over and onto her back and hold her in my arms, and the vet will take clippers and start digging out the hooves and clipping them down and putting in stuff to really treat it well, and then an antibiotic and some painkillers. So it's a pretty involved process, and my old back could feel it the next day from holding her for about half an hour. But it's what we do. And, you know, Lieutenant Governor Rogers was talking about, you know, growing up on a farm and the tradition of farming in Vermont and how important it is. And we're really grateful. My daughter and I started the Blue Moon Farm 6 years ago, and with three sheep, and then we added one more, Clove, the one I'm talking about. We bred her. She had three lambs, and that was a great story too. She had the three lambs on my dad's birthday, and we had picked her up on a significant day back, you know, when we got her. So it's really been great. And the other part of it, as I age, doing chores, like, once again, like Lieutenant Governor Rogers said, he got up in the morning and then did chores and then went to high school and then came back and did chores again. There's no option in the morning or in the evening or during the day often to not give your animals water and not give them food and not tend to their hooves. And all of that becomes like an aerobic gym, in a funniest sense, for me. And I put 400 bales of hay into the barn, and I love it because it's just, it feels good, even though it, you know, it's hard in some ways and it's physical and all of that, but it's really something that I think will keep me alive a little bit longer in life, which I, you know, I'm grateful that I can see my children, you know, growing older and doing their things in life and all of that. So it's very rewarding to have our sheep. And the other part of sheep for us, and this happened in the very beginning, we were sheep sitting, so to speak, up in Elmore, Vermont, which is how I really got to know Elmore Mountain and climbing it on the full moons, which will be this coming Friday. I'll be up there for full moon. And the ambiance, we would take the sheep up to their pasture for the day, and I would sit out and watch them, and there was a serenity and a peace about it that was so attractive to me. It wasn't the busy world. It was nature and coexisting, the flock, you know, staying together yet individually. We have Finn sheep, and they're incredibly friendly. They're very social. People walking by our farm on what is a major road to the state park in St. Albans, Kilcare, and out to Burton Island. Often cars have stop on the side of the road, and they're people are baying at our sheep. People seem to know how to talk sheep, and our sheep baa back at them, and it's been a great ambiance. Our farmhouse is 1850s, like Lieutenant Governor Rogers was talking about their old farmhouse. We have floors that are uneven. We have, you know, insulation issues. Our farmhouse was brought across the ice by oxen around 1850s time period. The person Hathaway, who owned the point and a lot of the land around, he said they brought it across the ice, but it got stuck about halfway with 60 oxen or something like that, and they went and borrowed another 60 and built up the team, which means that neighbors were helping neighbors, and, you know, the construction costs, I guess, were high, so moving a house across the ice, who would think of doing that now? But that was just sort of the way of the world back then, and that's what happened. And we're very grateful to be in this house with uneven floors, propping the beds up with posts or little blocks on one side so that they're even, and listening to things sometimes in the walls. And I have European starlings somehow figure out how to get into our farmhouse in summer, late spring, summer, when they're nesting, and I'll hear some fluttering in a room, and I'll go in, and it's a European starling flying in the house, and I just grab a towel, and I catch them in a towel, and I hold them and bring them out and let them go, and it's a great existence. We have three old oak trees in front of our house, and we have a family of raccoons living up in them at the moment, and it's a great existence, and it's a farm world way of life in Vermont. So coming up, Lieutenant Commander John Stevens talking about Navy Week. This is Brad Ferlin, Vermont Viewpoint, here at WDEV in Waterbury, Vermont.

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1: Breaking news this hour from Town Hall, Armith Thomason. As the U.S. prepares to lower the boom on Iran, imposing severe economic sanctions, Tehran is threatening to choke off the flow of oil through the Strait of Hormuz. But can it really do that, or are these simply more empty threats? Nearly 200 ships did cross the strait last week, and that was up from just 40 2 weeks earlier.
2: More than 80% of liquid cargoes reportedly used an Oman-backed internationally authorized route that Iran rejects or traveled with tracking systems disabled. Ships are using the U.S.-backed Omani route to bypass Iran's transit fee demands while hugging Oman's coast and disabling tracking systems to reduce the risk of Iranian interference, a security approach backed by the Trump administration. The increase includes oil tankers, a development that could ease supply concerns and put downward pressure on energy prices. John Scott reports.
1: $20 billion worth of Canadian goods are affected by new sanctions ordered by President Trump after U.S.-Canada trade talks collapsed over the weekend. A rapidly expanding wildfire, the so-called Hawk Fire, is bearing down on Reno, Nevada.
3: Some 42,000 people are being ordered to evacuate, and another 45,000 are being encouraged to leave as a fast-moving wildfire from the Sierra foothills to the edge of the University of Nevada campus has grown to at least 13,000 acres. Governor Joe Lombardo has declared a state of emergency for Washoe County, and the sheriff is calling the blaze human-caused. Fire officials say the blaze apparently began Saturday and grew significantly throughout the day, with strong gusty winds, low humidity, and dry vegetation. At least six people have been injured. I'm Donna Water.
1: Out of this morning's Wall Street opening bell, the Dow features down 52 points. NASDAQ features off 164. More on these stories, townhall.com.
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1: The health of the king is making news this week in Norway.
6: Crown Prince Haakon has visited his father, King Harald of Norway, in hospital after the king's health deteriorated over the weekend. The 89-year-old monarch, who's been on sick leave for several weeks, was admitted to the National Hospital a week ago. The royal palace says he's now receiving antibiotics for a bacterial blood infection and has responded to treatment, adding that his condition is stable. Last week, the palace said the king had hemolytic anemia and was being treated with cortisone, leading to fluid accumulation in the body that required hospital treatment. Harald, who's been monarch since 1991, has been in and out of hospital several times in recent years. I'm Lawrence Brooks.
1: Will Iceland join the European Union? The decision is dividing the nation of 400,000. Supporters believe that EU membership offers protection and economic benefits. Opponents argue Iceland already enjoys European integration without losing control of its resources. News and analysis, townhall.com. Suspect in multiple murders has been found dead.
7: Authorities say a man suspected of killing five people has been found dead inside a vehicle in Enumclaw, Washington. The discovery came a day after five bodies were discovered on a rural property outside of Portland, Oregon. The Washington County Sheriff's Office says investigators believe the suspect, 36-year-old Benjamin Charles Parker, killed himself. The Sheriff's Office says authorities responded early Saturday to reports of a vehicle fire at a property at Forest Grove, about 30 miles west of Portland. Responders found the remains of the five people and several domestic animals. Officials say they're working to determine the identity of the victims. I'm Mike Hemp.
8: Tropical storm Mokay is passing to the south of Hawaii's Big Island. It's close enough to dump a foot or more of rain on areas already dealing with the aftermath of Hurricane Lala. More on these stories, townhall.com.
9: Good morning and welcome back. This is Brad Furlan, your host of Vermont Viewpoint here at WDEV in Waterbury, Vermont. Real excited about our next guest joining me by phone. Welcome, Lieutenant Commander John J. Stevens IV. Good morning.
10: Oh, man, you make me sound way more important than I am, Brad.
9: Good morning. Is a name and a half right there.
10: My son is the fifth, if you can believe that.
9: Perfect. So I want to, because I'm a nosy radio host, a military career for you? Was it, were there some role models in your life that brought you there?
10: Yeah, for sure. My dad was, he ultimately served for 31 years, but, you know, I grew up a Navy brat, as they say. And then by the time I chose to enlist, Dad had already been in for 24 years, and we actually, our service blended a little bit, got to serve together for just a bit. I remember just share a great anecdote. When I qualified, enlisted surface warfare specialist, I had my, you know, we were warfare devices, like little, you know, insignias on our uniform to show what our level of knowledge is. And he pinned that on my uniform the same day that he was frocked to captain, which was his ultimate rank. And so I got to pin on one of his rank insignia, and he did my ESWAS pin, my surface pin, the same day. Mm. And then my grandfather, who was a World War II vet in the Merchant Marines, was there to see that. And as you mentioned, I'm the fourth, so we had the third and the fourth pinning each other, and Junior was there to watch. And it was just a really nice sort of bringing that family legacy full circle. But yeah, you could say that's definitely been a heavy influence in my desire to serve.
9: Well, must have been very proud of you. And what a great life experience to have that with your dad. How amazing. Was he a little bit like Von Trapp with a whistle for the children lining up, or did you get along okay?
10: we got along great. I mean, you know, Dad, it's even so with military families, it's even a lot more today, like it is with conventional families. You know, we're the dads. I know I tend to make a lot more time for family stuff and kid stuff, and luckily we're able to do that. I've been exceedingly blessed. But Dad, a lot of the times, you know, back then, you know, he'd be at sea a lot, or he was a geo bachelor actually for the last 12 years of his career, you know, and our family was still down in South Carolina, and he would come down at the weekends if he could, but he was usually up in, you know, Norfolk, DC, that neck of the woods, and then did a command tour down in Florida during that time. So, you know, we didn't always get to see a lot of him, but when we did, it was very special. I had a great childhood. I wouldn't say that it was, you know, kind of the stereotypical rank and file, you know, military household. No, it was just, I think what I took from that, you know, was just a sense of integrity, work ethic, you know, be where you need to be on time, never close the door on an opportunity. And you know, just remember why you chose to do what you do. I think those are what I took away from, you know, watching him growing up.
9: So a gigantic event that you are planning and have organized for the whole week in Burlington, Vermont. You're showing off the Navy.
10: Yeah, we are. I don't know about gigantic. I think we'll be concentrated in a few different areas at a few different times. It's definitely not a fleet week, because a lot of folks, you know, when they say, oh, the Navy's coming, it's a fleet week. Well, that's big gray ships and a few thousand sailors kind of coming to a waterfront near you. But, you know, what we do with the Office of Navy Outreach and with the Navy Week program is we send a complement of about 60 or 70 sailors or so, maybe a dozen units, we send them to places where there's very little Navy presence. I mean, there is a ton of Navy history here in Burlington. Some say that here the Lake Champlain is the, you know, the actual birthplace of the Navy. We will have some concentrations of events. We'll be mostly on the waterfront. I'm actually standing right down at the Peta Park right near Echo at the moment while I'm talking. And I'm looking at kind of where we're going to be for a few days during the work or school week, as it were. We're going to be parked right between Echo and the community boathouse with a few of our units, just greeting folks as they pass by. And then we'll actually have a harbor patrol boat from Maritime Security Squadron 8. They're going to be tied to the pier over at the community boathouse, open for visits and static displays all week. And then on Friday, they're going to be doing an operational demonstration out on the water beyond the break with our friends from the Coast Guard. Trying to get another one of those into the schedule at some point this week, but at the very minimum, we know we'll be doing that on Friday. Also on Friday, we're going to be over kicking off the fair in Essex Junction. Admiral Brett Midas is going to cut the ribbon. We're going to have a Navy band concert at noon sharp to open that thing up. And then we'll have a kind of a footprint, if you will, right along, I think it's right along Festival Walk inside the Red Gate next to Expo Plaza. And we'll be there from open to close Friday, Saturday, Sunday. We hope people come out and see us.
9: And it is remarkable what you were saying. Lake Champlain had some tremendous naval battles. There's two landmarks that are fairly famous to those who know, Carleton's Prize and Rock Dunder, got shelled by the British in the darkness of night and turned out just to be little pieces of rock. Fortunately, not our ships, but a big history.
10: Yeah, for sure. I mean, I think that's a lot of what we're here to do this week, and a good segue and opportunity for me to also let people know that Naval History and Heritage Command is going to be, and they're actually down there right now. They just set up at the Lake Champlain Maritime Museum along with the USS Constitution crew. They'll be down there with them for a few days out of the week, but they're setting up, you know, historic displays. They've got a scale model of Benedict Arnold's Spitfire gunboat. And then they're going to be given a talk tomorrow night, and they're actually going to take part in the shipwreck tours, which I think is Thursday. Mm. You can keep me honest on that by checking the schedule on outreach.navy.mil and just click on the Navy Week tab and then scroll on down to Burlington, and there's a whole calendar of events that's posted on that page. But yeah, I think that's kind of what we're hoping to achieve. One of our objectives, certainly, obviously we certainly want to raise awareness and knowledge about, you know, it's your U.S. Navy that you pay for. So we want to show folks in town and in the area who we are and what we do. But part of that is definitely tying back to that rich history, the Battle of Valcour Island, and then later in the War of 1812, the Battle of Plattsburgh Bay, obviously happening down a little farther south, of course, but still on the same body of water. And then, you know, it's funny, when we had all the sailors get together last night to meet and do kind of our little last-minute in-brief, the guy from Naval History and Heritage says, there's a lot of real estate owned by the Navy because it's owned by Naval History and Heritage. It's, you know, it's a historic artifact or a wreck or something. And it's all on the floor of Lake Champlain right now. Hmm. So we do have actual Naval assets in the area. They're just underwater. So anyway, that's a really cool part of what we're here to do this week. And we hope that everybody who comes and visits us goes away having learned something.
9: So when you were planning this event, a team, I'm sure, and you were saying, well, we're going to go to Burlington, Vermont, were people in the Navy going, where's Burlington? Where's Vermont? Why would we even bother? Or has there been a recognition of Lake Champlain being significant?
10: Oh, absolutely. I mean, we want to make sure, of course, whenever we get ready to go do a Navy week, you know, all these folks that we bring out, they've got day jobs, they have operational commitments and stuff. And so it's kind of our job, you know, as outreach professionals to, you know, get them in the know about that history of where they're going to. But as far as you know, coming to Burlington, I don't think there was any hesitation on anybody. I mean, all the way up to, you know, Admiral Brett Midas, who's our senior representative here this week. I'm pretty sure everybody volunteered to come when they heard that we were having Burlington. They said, oh, my gosh, that's just a beautiful part of the country. And it's going to be a great time of year. I don't think anybody was like, why Burlington? Or, I mean, they kind of know why. When we explain our mission, it is because, you know, okay, we're going somewhere that has a little active Navy presence. There's less than 100 active duty sailors who call Vermont, the state of Vermont, home. And so we definitely, like, that fits our metric for where we go. And then again, I don't think anybody batted an eye when we said, hey, would you like to come to Burlington? It's funny, Admiral Midas, he doesn't actually have like a personal tie to the area. He's not from around here. He didn't go to school here, but he visited here before. And when he saw it come out on the list, he's like, yes, that's me. So I think it was definitely a popular attraction for our sailors.
9: Well, we are so grateful that you are coming to Burlington. It is a beautiful area, and Lake Champlain, the sixth largest freshwater lake in the United States. So it's a big body of water. We're going to take a short break. We're talking with Lieutenant Commander John Stevens. He is one of the major organizers of Burlington Navy Week, which is, you go to the website like he was saying, and there's so many events to attend and so many interesting things to see and learn about. We'll take a short break. This is Brad Ferlin, Vermont Viewpoint, here at WDEV in Waterbury, Vermont.
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9: Good morning and welcome back. This is Brad Ferlin, your host of Vermont Viewpoint here at WDEV in Waterbury, Vermont. We are talking with Lieutenant Commander John Stevens. He is organizing, he and others are organizing a Navy Week in Burlington, Vermont. And Commander Stevens, I want to mention that my brother, Stephen, in 1969, walked from our house down to the Naval Reserve Center, which was right on the waterfront at the time in Burlington. He signed up for the Navy, and I remember going to the airport. He had his naval uniform on, and off he went, and was able to serve in the Navy for a bit, and then get a great GI Bill, he went to Boston University, and it really changed his trajectory in life, being a Navy boy.
10: Yeah, for sure. It will do that. And so, first of all, I'm calling you, I'm located down at the Peta Park near the waterfront, and I am looking at the previous Navy Reserve Center, which is now the Echo Leahy Center. So that's kind of a neat, tie back to naval history again. I learned that from our friends at the Parks and Rec waterfront when I was visiting here in June for our site visit, and they kind of told me the whole story with that and how, you'd have the folks come down and sign up, and then they would hop on the train at the one main station here, and they would head off to do their duty. So really kind of a cool connection to service. And that is also kind of part of what we're doing here. So Navy outreach, we are not recruiters. We're a bunch of public affairs types, and we're here to educate and inform. But we are working closely with Talent Acquisition Group New England and the recruiting station here in Burlington. And certainly if anybody is interested in learning more about a naval career, might be interested in joining, just want to know more and just have that knowledge, walk away with that knowledge that you might not have had if we weren't here. We'll definitely have recruiters out and about. Certainly not. We're not drafting anybody. We're not forcing anybody. But we definitely want to make sure people are aware of the great opportunities that can arise from that. I mean, you talked about your brother getting to go to college. Me, I did the same thing. I signed up as an enlisted man. I served 5 years and then decided it was time to go do another adventure. So I got out of the Navy, used at the time, the Montgomery GI Bill, and then it kind of morphed into that post 9/11 GI Bill, which I'll tell you is the best deal in education. Was able to get my degree on the Navy's dime. And then, after that, just kind of looked around at the job market. And I thought, well, I could always follow in the family legacy. And because my dad kind of did the same thing, he was enlisted and then he commissioned and became a naval officer. And I thought, well, that option is definitely there before I'm too old to do it. And so chose to do that. And now here I am in kind of a second chapter of a naval career. And it's really neat because I can go talk to younger sailors or young kids that might be interested. And I can give them that kind of multifaceted perspective of like, here's what life's like on the enlisted side. And then here's what you get after you're out of the Navy. I mean, I got hired for a job instantly and I didn't even have to interview. They just said, oh, you were in the Navy? Oh, yeah, sure. What time can you show up? So it can benefit folks in that way as well. And then the education benefits plus the livelihood, even that a commissioned, service period can provide you if you have a bachelor's degree already or if you commission through one of the in-service procurement programs. It's a wonderful career, a wonderful livelihood. And that is part of what we're doing here this week is teaching people about that and just kind of showing them. I know educators talk about, there's four different kind of viable paths for kids to go after they finish preparatory school. And it's not so much like we're not saying, okay, you have to go to college to be successful. You could go to college, but you could also go work a trade you could serve in the military potentially. So it's one of those good options. And we just want to make sure folks are aware of what's available and what's possible. You can do almost anything in the Navy now that you can imagine on the civilian side.
9: Yeah, and the street creds, like you said, are amazing, especially those who get trained on nuclear submarines and all of that. So it is quite amazing. The Sea Ark Harbor Patrol Boat kind of intrigues me because I have no clue what that function is for that boat. What will people see for that?
10: So it's a 34-foot Greyhull patrol boat. It says U.S. Navy on the side. It looks like it's kind of a miniature version of one of its bigger brothers or sisters. But what they do a lot of is, they're there for maritime and harbor security, but they do forward deploy. They participate in operations and exercises around the world. Some of the photos that they used on the pieces like on WCAX and on the news to promote the Navy Week were coming from an exercise that was done over the Mediterranean with a lot of allies and partners in Europe in that theater. So those things are obviously worldwide assignable and deployable. And that's what they're there for, is just kind of security for our forces, but also, you know, of course, here at home, they team up with the Coast Guard and provide some security, some homeland security for our coastlines. Folks can learn more about that, and they're going to hear a lot more, I would say, a lot more in-depth information from the sailors themselves. So if they want to come down and check that out, it's a floating touch truck.
9: Wow.
10: They can come down and meet the sailors and visit with it. They're going to be tied to the pier again every day this week, starting today at 12 noon. And they're definitely going to be out and about with the Coast Guard on Friday. And then hopefully we're able to schedule one more underway demonstration. We're hoping for tomorrow. Don't quote me on that, with finality, but,

0: and see some of these cool things. So yes, all the waterfront events down here, just completely free and open to the public. I do want to add that there's actually going to be a Navy band concert tomorrow evening on the east deck of the boathouse. Hmm. I don't have the time right in front of me, but I want to say it's probably 6 p.m. because no, I lie. You know what? Once again, I'll pitch the schedule, outreach.navy.mil. Just click the Navy Week link and then scroll down to Burlington. There's most definitely an accurate list of events in there. But yeah, come on out and see the band perform. It's their Jack Tar Brass Band, and that's always a great time. So I'm going to try to make it out for that too, and we hope that folks will. And once again, yes, free and open to the public.
1: Yeah, it looks like it might be at 3:30 at the Community Boathouse by
0: that
1: the Navy
0: right.
1: Band Northeast. So, and these military bands are just so exceptional. It'd be great. we're going to run out of time, but I want to do two quick things. One, Vermont, there's a USS Vermont nuclear-powered submarine. How does a submarine get named after Vermont?
0: I'm not sure. I know that gets routed up to the highest levels, and the Secretary of the Navy, you know, officially appoints them that name.
1: Yep.
0: There has to be a lot of support coming from the state and from the community.
1: Yep.
0: I would tell you, I don't know the intimate steps of that process, but what I would tell you is that they have an outstanding support group that's been kind of lockstep with us this whole time planning. And we're grateful for their support and help, even though, unfortunately, we couldn't get the crew here because they're operational out in the Western Pacific right now.
1: Mm.
0: The connection is still there, and we're grateful for the Vermont support group and everything that they've done for us.
1: So with about a minute and a half, what are you most excited about over the week? Is there some event that stands out to you, Commander, that really is, like, significant?
0: Boy, I was going to say I was excited about this weather because I work near Memphis and it's beautiful up here. But seriously, I think maybe the thing I'm most excited about is probably the fair. It's going to be the culmination of our week. We're going to be there all weekend to help open it up. And I think that'll be the best opportunity to get the Navy out in front of as many Vermonters as possible. Again, be able to say thank you, of course, for the support that led to the commissioning of the USS Vermont and for their ongoing service, and then just for the warm reception that we've received here in the community. But yeah, I would say that's going to be a good time. That opening day again, we will be there at 11:30 for the ribbon cutting with Admiral Midas. And then once the gates open, we're there 12 to close, basically. Well, open to close. So I know they open a little earlier on the weekend there after that opening day.
1: Right.
0: So,
1: but
0: yeah,
1: you'll be there for the whole 10 days?
0: No, sir. We're just going to be there for so most of my units will be there for Friday, Saturday, Sunday.
1: Okay, got
0: and
1: it.
0: Then
1: yep.
0: They've got to head back to work. However, what I will tell you, too, is there's a couple of – so the Navy band is sending their rock band up for Monday because that's the Military Appreciation Day for the fair. And so they'll be playing a couple of rock concerts on the main stage there at the grandstand.
1: That's awesome. We've unfortunately run out of time, but you can find all the information where? What's the website?
0: Outreach.navy.mil, and then just click on the Navy Weeks tab and look for Burlington.
1: Yeah, and everyone who knows the Champlain Valley Expo will be excited that this edition event will be available for the whole weekend, starting Friday at noon. So that's great. Thanks so much for joining us, and thank you so much to the Navy for coming to Burlington, Vermont. We really appreciate it.
0: Thanks, Brad. Appreciate that.
1: This is Brad Ferland, Vermont Viewpoint here at WDEV. Coming up, Representative Ashley Bartley. She's running for the Senate, and we'll hear all about the campaign trail. Be back right after this.
2: SRN News, I'm Rich Thomason in Washington. President Trump says that Iran is about to face what he calls economic D-Day, with severe U.S. sanctions taking effect. The president's 50% tariffs on Canadian imports are now in effect, and Ottawa is vowing retaliation. Voters in several states will head to the polls tomorrow, casting ballots in primary runoffs, and that includes in South Carolina, where there's a U.S. Senate runoff between Republican Darlene Graham fellow Republican Ralph Norman. Darlene, the sister of the late Senator Lynn.

0: Lindsey Graham has been endorsed by President Trump. A Trump administration plan to strengthen oversight of mail-in voting is advancing, even as that issue works its way through the courts. The Hawk fire bearing down on Reno, Nevada, forcing tens of thousands to evacuate their homes ahead of the flames. More details at srnnews.com.
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7: Good morning and welcome back. This is Brad Froen, your host of Vermont Viewpoint here at WDEV in Waterbury, Vermont. Nice conversation with Lieutenant Commander John Stevens about Navy Week. It's all week in Burlington, Vermont, and Friday for the weekend at the Champlain Valley Expo. Sounds very exciting. You can hear a Navy band. You can see a Navy patrol boat down at the waterfront. A lot of other displays and find all the activities online. And we talked earlier with Lieutenant Governor John Rogers, but that is my segue to my next guest, Representative Ashley Bartley, who's Franklin 1, Georgia and Fairfax, but running for the Senate. Good morning, Ashley.
8: Good morning, Brad. Thank you so much for having me on this morning.
7: Yeah, great to have you on. I forgot to mention to Lieutenant Governor Rogers that the governor just came out with a sort of like a We Love Canada note in time. Do you want to comment on that?
8: I have to say, yes, we love Canada. I do have to say that. My mom and her side of the family is all from Canada. So yes, we love Canada. I think, you know, Vermont is in a really almost desperate situation as we kind of stare down these tariffs. where it's going to greatly affect our community, our local businesses, and the relationships that we have right over the border. I know it's something that many of us have discussed during the last legislative session on how we should, as a legislator, handle these tariffs that really, again, are going to affect our local businesses, but especially those that are closer to the border. So I was really happy to see the governor's statement over the weekend.
7: Yeah, and I too have relatives. My mother was born in Canada, and my grandparents were all from Canada. So it's a big deal, and we have friends actually are visiting on Wednesday from Canada. So hopefully we'll see some improvement there. So you, you're a Vermonter, you grew up in a farm family community kind of thing, and also went to local high school and on to UVM to do a little political science and economics, and then decided you wanted to help in a way of serving in the legislature, and you succeeded at it. So on with the journey.
8: Yes, I think kind of going back to my roots, my grandparents actually met on a farm in Addison County where my great-grandmother would yell at my grandmother and say, you know, Rose, go help the farm boy down the road. And that's how my grandparents met. And so I think that they've just always instilled kind of like this idea of what a Vermonter is helping your neighbors, really, you know, coming together as a community. And that's always just really rang true for me as an individual and wanting to do something that's bigger than myself and helping people remain in Vermont. Because while I did grow up here in the state and I did go to UVM, I think I really only have one or two friends who have remained in the state, and that's because their families are here, which I think is just where there's so much missed opportunities that we have when we see our young population leaving.
7: So when you were studying political science at UVM, did you have any idea at that time that you might want to put your hat in the ring and get into the legislature?
8: Oh, God, never. Like that was never even on any sort of wavelength.
7: Okay.
8: I really was interested in kind of local municipal government, looking at economic development, which is why, you know, when I was in school, I had kind of paired political science with the economic side. I think that, again, we are facing so many crises, whether it's the housing crisis or the healthcare crisis, the workforce shortage. There are so many things that are issues that are facing Vermont that I do believe that we have answers here in the state. But I think we have to work within our communities. And that's really where I had, you know, obviously you start in school as kind of this broad brush, but as I moved forward in school and in my experiences, it became very clear that I was really passionate about, you know, small organization leadership and working on economic development for our communities and organizations here in the state.
7: We share a pathway. I, many long years ago, was on the Franklin County Home Health Board of Directors. I actually became president for a year in that time period. And what was remarkable to me at the time was we were serving families that had dirt floors literally in their homes. It was that rural and that necessary. Did you find that was part of your cutting your teeth on seeing the real world out there and the needs?
8: Absolutely. I think a lot of times how we live our own lives, that's kind of the brush that we paint everybody else's lives. So, I mean, Franklin County Home Health was such a great opportunity and, you know, not only getting out into our communities, but also learning what the needs are. It's very easy to assume what somebody needs without asking them. And I served on the board kind of during their transition, but there's, you know, yes, it's right now it's 2026, but there are still some of those fundamental, like really rural areas that need a lot more support than what we've been able to give them. And that's something I've been working on in the last 4 years, is making sure our rural areas in Vermont have a voice, that, you know, somebody is able to kind of live the way that traditionally they've always lived and want to continue to live, without these kind of cookie cutter, one size fits all policies that we often see in Montpelier.
7: So you have served in the House now, representing Georgia and Fairfax. You're a younger side legislator, yet as a Republican with a Democrat majority, you were named vice chair of the Committee on General and Housing Affairs, which I think is pretty good credentials for you. Are you feeling like your voice is heard and you're getting some street creds in the building, or have street creds in the building? Not getting, but having.
8: Absolutely. I like to say I'm the youngest of three girls. I know how to be loud and make sure I'm listened to, much to the chagrin of my two older sisters. But that being said, it's all about relationship building. And I've never been somebody to kind of go in and say, this is my stance, I'm not going to change it. It's, where can we meet in the middle? I was just having a conversation with one of my constituents yesterday, where I think a lot of the times that, you know, regardless of political party, is we agree on the issues. We might just disagree on how to solve those issues. And I think if we can find one area of agreement, that makes it so, you know, 10 times more or easier to collaborate and really work together. And that's something that I've always done. Sometimes it's about sitting back and listening and then say, okay, well, have we thought about this? And, you know, I have such respect for all of my colleagues, and I know I've done a good job in cultivating that respect, and, you know, just being a resource for others who, you know, sometimes someone will come to me and say, I don't know what your party's going to think of this. And I said, well, have we thought of it this way? Can we make this bill has some great things in it? Can we highlight those to make it more manageable for somebody who might have a more conservative background?
7: So the Democrats have, to their credit, have had a majority in the House and the Senate for decades, really, a supermajority for some of that period, which really meant that bills that came out of committees were very directed towards initiatives that the Democrat Party subscribed to. And yet in 2024, we seem to see a pendulum swing. And I'm really curious, is your seat as a Republican important to Vermont and what appears to be somewhat of a trajectory of change?
8: I think every seat is important in the sense of when we're looking at what it means to be somebody in a political position. You know, I think a lot of times we think of party politics, and that's really not what Vermonters need. They need balance. And so as somebody, as a freshman legislator, I went in as a Republican with a supermajority. It was very clear that, you know, the constituents that I served who did vote me in, regardless of their party, you know, anybody who was against some of these really large initiatives that would have, you know, long-lasting effects on taxpayers, those constituents weren't being heard. And I think that's something that I've always brought to the table, is making sure I get out into the communities and I say, hey, this is what's being talked about. What are your thoughts? And some people are like, I just don't care. And other people, they'll call me, they'll text me, stop me in the grocery store and say, hey, I've heard about this bill. It's really important to me for this reason. And so I think when we look at it in a larger scope, we need to really focus on how we're listening to our constituents who have voted us in. But also, it's really important that Montpelier has balance. And we haven't seen that balance for the last almost 30 years. I think back in 2024, we really saw, like you said, this pendulum, which brought it closer, and the need for compromise and collaboration was really kind of brought to the forefront. And we got a lot of great work done in the last 2 years.
7: We are talking with Representative Ashley Bartley. She represents Georgia in Fairfax, but is looking to represent as a senator Fairfax, Milton, Westford, and Essex, adding a couple towns, keeping one that she now works with. We're going to take a short break, and we'll jump into the issues a little more about what you see Representative Bartley as important for Vermonters and what you hope to achieve if reelected in the next couple of years. Brad Ferlin, Vermont Great. Viewpoint, here at WDEV in Waterbury, Vermont.
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7: Good morning and welcome back. This is Brad Ferlin, your host of Vermont Viewpoint here at WDEV in Waterbury, Vermont. I'm your Monday host. There's five of us during the week, and I get to kick things off, and I'm very grateful, and thank you, listeners. We can't do radio without you. We are talking with Representative Ashley Bartley, a lifelong Vermonter who has been in the House of Representatives and is looking to become the new senator of the Chittenden North District, and which encompasses Fairfax, Milton, Westford, and Essex. And so, Representative Bartley, I'm gathering you're getting out and about and listening to the people, and I'm curious what's at the top of the food chain. What are people like really going, oh my God, to you?
8: You know, Brad, I think you're going to be really surprised when I tell you that people are really concerned about affordability and their property taxes.
7: Whoa. Stop the presses. Right. Yeah. Yeah. But yeah.
8: I think when we, you know, I've been talking about affordability for the last 4 years, but when you are hearing from individuals, older generations who are on a fixed income and, you know, there's really no area where they can raise their income. And all of a sudden their property taxes are going up 14%, 22%. It's just not tenable. And so I have people saying, what do I do? I can't leave because, as many people know, we're in a housing crisis. There's nowhere for me to downsize. So a lot of people are looking, and I've had people reach out and say, I'm leaving Vermont because I cannot stay here. I cannot afford to live here on my fixed income. And I think that's the opposite of what I think we both agree what Vermont stands for, is we help our own, we help our neighbors. And right now, Vermonters are suffering. They're choosing between putting food on their table and refilling their prescriptions. And that's not a state that, it's not the state that I grew up in, and it's definitely not the state that I want my children to grow up in.
7: And so you just reminded me, the state that you don't want your children to grow up in. You are looking to the future, right? You're a youngish family and mom, and this isn't really necessarily about you. It's where we head.
8: Absolutely. I'm sure at one point I'll say I want my kiddos to leave, but I'm like, all right, you can live in the basement for as long as you want. Granted, they're 11 and 4.5. So I think that's probably a normal thought, but I would absolutely love to see my children grow up in our amazing school system, go to UVM. You know, there's so many other good schools that we have available to us, and then stay, get a job that pays well, where they can afford a home and have, you know, a family of their own, however that looks in the future. And right now, that's not what we're seeing. We're seeing our young students go to college. Maybe they stay here at UVM or in in-state school, but more often than not, we see them leave for college and not come back. We don't have high-paying jobs, and we don't have housing inventory available to them. So then that just kind of exacerbates the demographic crisis that we're seeing right now, where our aging population is outweighing those who are in the workforce. And how is that going to be sustainable in the next decade to two decades, even longer?
7: So I joined other journalists and attended Senator Beck and others, yourself included, at an event in Montpelier where they talked about something called the Vermont Promise. It was an initiative that Senator Beck was actually able to outline specific cuts that could save millions and millions and millions of dollars. Is this what you see as the way to actually identify problems, create legislation and or budget cuts that will ultimately help Vermonters?
8: Yeah, I'm really excited to see it's foundational. I think what Senator Beck has looked at is, what are these ideas where topic or issues that we are all facing that I think all Vermonters can agree on? Property taxes are too high. We need to look at how our health care is paid for. And let's start there. So this past legislative biennium, there were over 900 bills introduced, which is just outrageous. It's hard on our legislative council. We don't have, as legislators, we don't have the ability to really get into the roots of kind of our bigger issues. So by highlighting these 10 promises of, you know, what we are going to work towards when in session and when we're in Senate, then I think it's really helpful for Vermonters and voters to say, yes, you know, I do agree with this. I do want to make sure that healthcare is affordable and accessible. And so I'm really excited to see where this goes. And I think Vermonters who have asked me about Vermont Promise are also just as excited.
7: So let's get into the weeds a bit on this, because I think it's significant. If you're elected, one of the things that could happen is that there could be a 15-15 Senate, Republican and Democrat. There could be a 16-14 Republican Senate. There could be a 16-14 Democrat Senate. But what I've heard over the years doing this show is that legislation doesn't come out of committees that can make these changes. So if you're elected, isn't that one of the ways that helps guarantee that legislation can come out of committees?
8: Absolutely. I think if I'm elected, I am dedicated to having the conversations that need to be had and supporting legislation that's going to lower the tax burden on Vermonters, work on revitalizing our communities, making sure that our rural communities have a say. We saw a huge pushback with Act 181, and that's why we saw a repeal of the road rule in Tier 3. There are things that I will continue to push when in the Senate, and I think really focusing on making just life affordable, whether that's through our health care, making sure there's affordable housing and services for Vermonters, that is something that I'm dedicated to pushing when in the Senate.
7: And you will have 29 older sisters as colleagues, and you'll make your voice heard, I'm guessing.
8: Absolutely. I think by this point, I still have many great relationships with those who I believe will be back there, and I am definitely willing to get loud and rowdy when needed, but also, again, it's about a conversation.
7: Yeah.
8: You know, Vermonters, at the end of the day, they don't care what party you represent. They care that you're actually doing the job that you're sent there to do, and that's making sure that life is affordable, that they can thrive, and that their families are protected and safe.
7: We've been talking with Representative Ashley Bartley. She's running for Senate, Chittenden North. That's Fairfax, Milton, Westford, Essex. It's worth getting involved, and we want to wish you the very best in your endeavors, Representative, and we'll have you back to hear how things are going.
8: Can't wait, Brad. Thanks so much for having me on.
7: You're very welcome. Coming up at 1, my good friend Charlie Papillo travels with Charlie. He's got Brad Hunt with the best 10 days of summer, one of our great Vermont events. Thank you for listening. This is Brad Ferland, Vermont Viewpoint, here at WDEV in Waterbury, Vermont.
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0: Breaking news this hour from Town Hall. I'm Rich Thomason. The U.S.-Canada trade dispute is heating up. President Trump's 50% tariffs on a range of Canadian imports kicked in today. Ottawa vows retaliation, and in response, the president now threatens to expand the tariffs to include a 50% levy on Canadian car parts and steel starting January 1st. President Trump says Iran is about to face what he calls economic D-Day, with more severe U.S. sanctions taking effect. Voters in several states head to the polls tomorrow. Correspondent Laura Winter says they'll be casting ballots in primary runoffs.
18: On Tuesday, there is a House special election in Georgia, a runoff for Senate and governor in Oklahoma, and in South Carolina, a Senate runoff between Republican Darlene Graham and Republican Ralph Norman. Darlene, the sister of the late Senator Lindsey Graham, is endorsed by President Trump.
0: A Trump administration plan aimed at strengthening oversight of mail-in voting advances, even as that issue works its way through the courts.
19: USPS has finalized a rule requiring voter eligibility lists and unique tracking barcodes for federal mail ballots. The administration says the changes are designed to prevent ineligible voting and improve election security. 23 states have sued, and a federal judge blocked implementation for this year's midterms. The administration has appealed to the Supreme Court, which has not yet ruled. Ken Lorman reporting.
0: It has been named the Hawk Fire, and it is bearing down on Reno, Nevada. The blaze has chased tens of thousands from their homes, many more set to evacuate if need be, and the fire has closed parts of U.S. 395. A half dozen people have been injured by a fire that investigators say was human-caused. Watching Wall Street, the Dow is about 187 points higher, while the Nasdaq is down 213 points. More on these stories, townhall.com.
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0: British Prime Minister Burnham is among European leaders meeting with Ukrainian President Zelensky in Kiev.
22: Mr. Burnham will attend Ukraine's Independence Day celebrations and chair his first meeting of the Coalition of the Willing, the partnership of more than 35 nations backing Ukraine. He'll meet President Zelensky almost a month on from their first meeting in Portsmouth. Mr. Burnham will say he wants the Ukrainian people to hear directly from him that British support will not waver as long as it takes, and that Russia's threats against the UK will only strengthen that resolve. He'll announce the release of classified information enabling Ukraine to produce its own version of the Storm Shadow or Scalp long-range cruise missile, which was designed jointly with France.
0: The BBC's Dan Johnson. Will Iceland join the European Union? The question dividing the nation. Supporters believe that EU membership offers protection and economic benefits. However, opponents argue that Iceland already enjoys European integration without losing control of its resources. Townhall.com. The Trump administration takes a wraps off a plan. It's aimed at lowering prices at the gas pump.
23: Beginning September the 1st, the EPA will temporarily allow E10 gasoline to be sold with a higher vapor pressure limit, effectively ending federal summer blend restrictions early. Officials say the move could add hundreds of thousands of barrels of gasoline per day. The waiver runs through September 15th and may override stricter rules in California, Texas, and Arizona for up to 20 additional days. Mary Rose reporting.
0: Tropical storm Mokay passing south of Hawaii's Big Island, close enough to dump a foot or more of rain on areas dealing with the aftermath of Hurricane Lala. The storm's top sustained winds 40 miles per hour, although the real impact is expected from the rainfall in places where last weekend's hurricane flooded communities. It caused mudslides and washed out roads. More on these stories, townhall.com.
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1: 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The work, focused on diastolic heart failure, builds on two previous studies by researchers at UVM and could lead to improved treatment and earlier detection of a condition responsible for about half of all heart failure cases. 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

0: DEV presents Hot Off the Press, where we report the news as it's happening right now, with the headlines, the background, and speak with the reporters who write the day's top stories. 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
1: Welcome to today's edition of Hot Off the Press. I am Mary Hahn Beerwerth. I'm the executive director of the Vermont Right to Life Committee, and our focus is on vulnerable human lives in the womb, newborn babies, especially with disabilities, at risk of infanticide, and the terminally ill and elderly at the end of their lives at risk of assisted suicide and euthanasia. And this show is called Hot Off the Press, and we have a very current topic we want to discuss today. I have with me one of my favorite people. Her name is Joanna Buckley, and she's from Heartland, Vermont. Welcome to the program, Joanna.
2: Thank you, Mary. It's great to be here.
1: Well, it's great to have you with us. Joanna sought me out and brought me a bunch of goodies, and we shared them, and we hit it off from the moment we met. Joanna is from Heartland, as I said, but she has been in Washington, D.C. She actually worked with former Senator Jim Jeffords. She has a background in media education, crime prevention, and child abuse prevention initiatives. And she's come back to Vermont to raise her family, been here for a long time. And her passion now, and we share that passion, is for women being exploited by modern reproductive technologies that really seem to have no care or concern for the woman or her unborn child. So that's what we want to discuss. Feel free to call in today, 802-244-1777. And Joanna, let's just start chatting about what kind of vulnerabilities women are under right now as they're presented with technologies that are invasive and emotionally disturbing, and the whole range of rage that is now about everything from IVF to surrogacy to more.
2: Mary, I want to make sure that this is a bipartisan issue.
1: Yes,
2: we really, I never want anyone not to have a family. I just want regulations around everything so that there isn't an abuse. And I think bipartisanly, we can agree on that. And
1: we should be able to agree on that.
2: And we all probably know someone who's had IVF or done surrogacy. And we are not in the business of shaming people on any of this because they're not adequately informed of the dangers.
1: I don't think there's a single regulation on any of these clinics or any of the practices. And I guess you and I both understand that women who are at their most vulnerable, perhaps they need money, perhaps they're trying to raise their own children, or perhaps they desperately want a child, are in the hands of people who really have no oversight. Is that correct?
2: And they don't care because there's money to be made across the board, be it getting the eggs, selling the eggs, harvesting them, freezing them, connecting them, interviewing them, and just here, read the fine print, your health is at risk. And there's also a lot of money to be made, you know, with the pharmaceutical industry. And so if we could just get the dollar signs out of people's eyes.
1: Isn't that the truth? And this is where legislatively we should be moving in to protect women from, you know, their inability perhaps to see down the road what this is going to look like.
2: And future, these children grow up.
1: Yeah.
2: So it's there's the first surrogate born person, a woman who is now like 40. So this has been going on for a long time.
1: A long time with no restrictions, no restraints. And in Vermont, they passed a surrogacy law, which gives the carrier, the gestational carrier, no rights whatsoever over that unborn baby, even if the egg is her egg. So making it part of what of her reproductive rights, but they have denied any of her rights in a court of law. And that's a recent case. This, as I said, this is hot off the press. And right now, there's a Lori McKenna, do I have her name right, that is really right in a position that she probably never anticipated.
2: She was from Alaska, and she is a single mom with two children already, needed money,
1: right,
2: but wanted to have wanted to do a surrogacy for a couple from California, and she, about 7 months in, they realized that the baby had a major heart defect, but a defect that could be repaired mm-hmm. with surgery. And
1: a little boy, I believe.
2: A little boy. And so he goes by two names. She named him Gabriel, yeah. and the biological parents named him Rumi. And so you may see both.
1: Yes.
2: When she found this out, the people wanted her to have an abortion, and because that was in the contract. And she tried very hard to go. She literally made an appointment. She went to have go to the appointment to have the abortion, and she just could not bring herself to do it. And her sweet brother said, "You have this baby, and my wife and I will care for it." Mm-hmm. And what happened, they did not like that answer.
1: And the parents.
2: Biological donors. Yeah. It's hard to say who's parents.
1: Yes.
2: And Lila Rose's group, Live Action, they brought her to Texas because a mother carrying a child has more rights in Texas. And they have supported her. And she said no. And now the baby was born just last week, I think. And he's already had one surgery and he's doing well. But she was never given the opportunity to hold him, the golden hour, anything. And they took him right away. And so the biological donors who didn't want him.
1: Wanted him aborted.
2: Wanted him aborted. Now have custody over him.
1: Isn't that tragic?
2: And they are suing her for
1: $1 million.
2: Yeah,
1: it's crazy.
2: Outrageous amount of money.
1: Yeah,
2: and they're not even confident whether or not they will allow him to get additional surgeries. And Ken Paxton.
1: Is the attorney general?
2: He was the attorney general, but he's in a political battle right now. And he initially helped to get it through, and then he's kind of off the case. But Lila Rose has really been.
1: Her up online. Yeah. Live Action. Yeah,
2: So
1: just let's think about all of this. What happened to this woman who thought she was under contract to bring a wanted baby into the world, and thought she could do that? But meantime, she's felt the baby moving around. She knows there's a heartbeat, and she can't bring herself to abort a baby who has a wonderful chance at life still. And yet now she is being sued for bringing him into the world. I'm sure she didn't anticipate any of this happening.
2: No, not at all.
1: A tragedy. It's a front page news story. We will see how it all pans out. There are similar stories. I mean, he's just seems to be a generous offer to carry a baby to term can turn into a nightmare.
2: Right. And I know it seems like a terrible issue, you know, that she has to face, but these things have to come out into the open.
1: Absolutely.
2: And she's being used to bring the awareness. So we just pray for her and know that she's being used to heighten the awareness.
1: But we have to do something to start warning women. Maybe we need legislation in Vermont that precludes forcing a woman to have an abortion while she's engaged in a surrogacy, if that isn't good for her. I mean, isn't this all about my personal reproductive autonomy? And so she made her personal choice that she did not want to abort that baby at 7 months. That's survivable outside the womb right there.
2: Right.
1: And we have other stories, but if anyone has similar information, please feel free to call in. We're at 1-802-244-1777, and the show is Hot Off the Press. And Hot Off the Press is another couple in California who have engaged in, I mean, it's mind-boggling how many surrogates.
2: This was about a year ago.
1: Okay.
2: when this came out. And my favorite people in California, the Center for Bioethics Culture Network, they were the people, they are an amazing group in California, since California has the biggest problem right. in the United States regarding surrogacy. And they do all kinds of bioethics issues. So I totally suggest you look them up. But they work on a legislative issue. They work on IVF, surrogacy, and working with different states. Mm-hmm. And so they also work internationally. And basically, the California case with pretty much everybody knows about. Initially, it was 21 kids that were found. And they were found because one of them, a two-year-old, was brought into the hospital with a shaken baby
1: syndrome.
2: Well, because they had shaken him. And the people in the hospital realized, well, this is just not the child fell off the bed. And what came out of that was that an investigation, but actually this one surrogate, she kept getting, her lawyer called her and said, this is your own, this is your agency that this is going on. And she had not yet had her baby.
1: So slow down now. When you say there were 20, how many? You're saying that these were surrogate babies. This one couple had paid that many surrogates?
2: First, let me tell you.
1: Okay.
2: This one couple had their own fertility agency.
1: Oh, I see.
2: So they owned their own company.
1: Oh.
2: So they had no accountability with anybody else. So Mark Surrogacy was their company. And then they lived in this $3 million mansion in Acadia, I think it is. And they had 21 children all under the age of three. And so they had...
1: Under the age of three?
2: Yes. They had... And they had all the cameras all around. So federal agencies were... The agents were able to get the cameras and they saw horrific abuse where they were just cloning them like with all the same little haircuts, forcing them all to go potty in a line. And it's just crazy. And they had nannies in there and they had videos of them physically abusing them. And
1: this under 3 years old.
2: Yes.
1: Just using children.
2: And not just California surrogates. So from Virginia and Georgia and Pennsylvania. So they reached across
1: the country
2: for other surrogates so that they wouldn't get
1: tagged by just using the same ones. Oh my word.
2: And
1: no oversight. This was just allowed. Oh my goodness.
2: And then the one girl who broke the story, she did it with the help of the Center for Bioethics and Culture Network. So they really forced her to go public and to get it on the media.
1: Okay. So that story has exploded. I hope those children are in safe hands.
2: I think 20 of them are. I'm not sure about the other seven because once certain the mothers, the surrogates, they found out, they didn't hand over their children. But that couple also, they are also suing women for millions of dollars.
1: Really?
2: For breach of contract. So there's just no end to it.
1: So here's a surrogate mother in Virginia providing a child for a couple she knows nothing about in California.
2: Who started getting warning flags when the mother said she was going to be there for the birth. She didn't show up. And so there are warning flags if women are smart enough to see them.
1: Yeah, but they're probably not aware enough. And that's why these stories have to explode. There has to be oversight. So 21 children under three used like commodities, used like so much, you know, a trans.
2: We don't even know where they were going after they left there. And from what they could tell.
1: Oh, were they in the business of trying to provide these children for other couples?
2: Well, that is.
1: That's the question?
2: That's the question.
1: That's horrifying.
2: Or just the birthright status in the United States, too. Right. So it's an immigration issue, and it is also a national security issue. And
1: this is so far-reaching. We have really let people
2: down. So many
1: down.
2: Different levels. No, it's just, it's been unregulated, and we have to look at it. Now, the United Kingdom has a lot of, they are progressing rapidly, and they are totally aware of everything. And so they have a lot of
1: good examples
2: of how the United States, and they're like, oh, we just don't want to be like the United States, you know.
1: Isn't that sad?
2: And it's the international couples who come also. But here in Vermont, you know, it's abortion tourism industry here, and so it's becoming
1: and suicide assisted suicide tourism as well. So whenever you devalue human life, it takes me back to the days of slavery, where you know the Supreme Court ruled that you could own, kill, sell, beat, you know, a person just because they were black. So now we can do anything with an unborn and born child because
2: it's human trafficking.
1: It really is.
2: And human trafficking of women's organs, and nobody wants that.
1: I agree. I hope you know that I'm already thinking about you coming to the legislature this year, and we're going to put some legislation together. We got to. We just have to. This can't go on. And it's the saddest women to me, the ones who are maybe struggling to go finish high school, finish college, who think, okay, I can give up 9 months, but I'll get a $60,000 possible check to feed the family I already have.
2: There's very little research done on the effects of these hormones that are giving to these young, beautiful college women.
1: So tell me about what the hormones are. When they're doing egg harvesting or when they're doing surrogacy too?
2: Both. Okay. So in surrogacy, in order to hold the baby, you have to inject yourself with hormones so your body knows that it's pregnant.
1: Is that because it's pregnant with kind of foreign embryo?
2: Yes, exactly.
1: Right. I did not know that.
2: So when you are doing IVF, there's a whole litany of injections and hormones that you have to do. And that could cause, say, a mother to develop cancer later. Right. Just recently, a Brazilian influencer she was in São Paulo, and she actually died during an IVF egg harvesting because they do the hyperovulation. And she died of a cardiac issue because when doing that and forcing the hyperovulation, it then caused a fluid around her heart, and she died of a heart.
1: And she died thinking she was doing something good for someone else, and she died.
2: Right. And there's women and influencers and people doing this online on social media. AOC, she's freezing her eggs. What happens is you have to take a hormone that promotes hyperovulation, and then you grab all the eggs that you can get, and then you take them out and you fertilize them with, you know, it's one thing if it's your own egg and your own husband's sperm, but often people get another person's egg and maybe their husband's sperm, and they fertilize it outside the body. And it's just bizarre, you know. And so what happens is then they make embryos, you know, upwards of 10. And we have over 4 million frozen embryos in the United States and over 10 million in Europe. And there's a whole litany. There's a whole market for freezing embryos and paying for them. And then there's the transportation market. So all of these ways in which people are making money
1: off this industry.
2: And then what do we do with the embryos that, to me and you, is a human life?
1: Right.
2: What do we do with those? Do we just keep them frozen? We don't know whether or not after they've been frozen for a longer period of time, what kind of issues they might have after they're born and growing up. And then they have to select which ones are better.
1: They do.
2: And
1: It's almost this freakish, one of those horror films, really. So I don't see, I think when the

0: I mean, I remember years ago, somebody who had a dispensation from the Pope to adopt 5 embryos, and she birthed them, and they're beautiful children today. And she couldn't have children, and she's written a book about it. But what, you know, there was another couple that somebody told me about in Spain, and they were very Catholic, and they said they're only going to ask them to do 2.
1: Okay.
0: And much to their dismay, the clinic actually did 10. And then they were very upset and didn't know what to do.
1: Yeah,
0: and that
1: I mean,
0: was still out there.
1: There's no regulation. And these people are not even medical people that are involved in these technologies. And then there's a Us Before Them organization. Can you talk about that just a little bit?
0: Yes, that is people who have been a product or of surrogacy and IVF, and how they either don't know their biological siblings and they don't have any background of their medical history. So if you were adopted, you would be able to track the records.
1: Right.
0: But in this particular case, you can't track the sperm donor.
1: Right.
0: The organization in California, they have several movies about people who haven't don't know their parents or don't know where they came from.
1: Right. And that's kind of a biologically natural
0: thing to
1: need to
0: know.
1: I mean, that's not just them making something up. Everybody wants to know where they came from, you know, what happened, how did they get here, what's their meaning in life. And so imagine if you had one or two parents that you have no idea, and you don't know how many biological siblings are out there.
0: Right.
1: That you could meet one day, think you have a lot in common, but actually...
0: Or accidentally marry one of them.
1: Yeah, exactly.
0: You never know. And there's just so many issues that are...
1: Unanticipated at the time, right? I mean,
0: correct.
1: And I think that legislation does need to anticipate those pitfalls for people. That's their job, is to protect and to regulate industries. So this right now is just exploding out of control, and there's huge money involved. And it's exploitive money because they're exploiting people's most genuine desire to carry a to have a baby of their own.
0: And the UN in Europe, they are saying that it's just really abuse against women and children, and so they're putting a lot of regulations in Europe on it. Because right now, the United States and India are the two biggest purveyors of.
1: And I think Ukraine, I know Ukraine, when all the war broke out, they had a ton of surrogate babies that were just left in the hospital with nobody claiming them because it's too hard to get in and out. So then what? So I think we're coming up on a break, and we'll be here after the break. Right now, you can get on the line, call us at 802-244-1777, and we'll be addressing your concerns on the other side.
2: News, I'm Rich Thomason in Washington. The U.S.-Canada trade dispute is heating up. President Trump's 50% tariffs on a range of Canadian imports are now in effect. Ottawa vows retaliation, and in response, the president threatens to expand the tariffs to include 50% tariffs on Canadian car parts and steel starting on the 1st of January. President Trump says Iran is about to face what he calls economic D-Day, with more severe U.S. sanctions on Iran kicking in. We'll find out more about that later today. Voters in several states head to the polls tomorrow. They'll be casting ballots in primary runoffs. The Trump administration has a plan aimed at strengthening oversight of mail-in voting. That plan is advancing even as the issue is working its way through the courts. On Wall Street this morning, the stocks are mixed. The Dow is up, the Nasdaq in the red. This is SRN News.
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0: face. I want to live. Welcome back to Hot Off the Press. I have with me from Heartland my friend, Joanna Buckley. And we've been talking about some very serious issues affecting women and their reproductive systems and the new technology, which we believe has been exploiting them. So, Joanna, I want to also give people some hope. You have provided me with some resources for people to look up some of the things we're talking about. One of them is the Center for Bioethics and Culture. You can find that website at cbc.net, cbc-network.org. And also, you can look up NAPRO technology. That's natural procreative technology that works with your natural menstrual and fertility cycles rather than suppressing or bypassing them. And there are NAPRO technologists in the area, so you can look that up if you are experiencing infertility issues and want to do things the natural way. So Joanna, I know you've taken this on. You've taken this issue on. I'm so glad, because we have no voices out there for women right now in the state that is the most pro-choice, pro-woman, supposedly state. We have allowed women to just kind of be at the mercy of those who are exploiting them for financial profit. And thank you so much for being here today and for taking this subject on. I know you've taken on a lot of subjects in the past, and you bring a lot of experience to the
1: table. I'm Italian. I'm passionate about a lot of things. And I'm a local, you know, I'm a native Vermonter as well. So, but with NAPRO technology, they address the root cause. So infertility, of root cause of infertility and recurrent miscarriages, endometriosis,
0: right.
1: PCOS, all of these different issues. And I know a friend of my sister-in-law's, she's tried very hard for years, and now she went to the NAPRO person in Vermont, and she's pregnant.
0: And
1: I hardly know her, and I'm like so excited for her.
0: And naturally,
1: naturally. And so she didn't have to put the hormones into her body. Mm-hmm. And then she also, you know, chance of having more, you know, when you get to the root cause. And it's not always the woman, it can be the man,
0: right,
1: that has the issues also. And it's just a kinder, gentler, and a more affordable way to do it. For example, with IVF, you know, you only get maybe three chances, because it can be anywhere from $15,000 to $30,000 per attempt. And then, you know, I know somebody who tried it three times, and then they used their allotment and they were out of luck.
0: And then they're getting older, because usually it doesn't hit you until a little bit later in life that you're not getting pregnant as when you want to.
1: Right.
0: Some of this come from artificial chemicals and birth control and all the rest of it, that we're in a state that so values good food, back to the roots, no pesticides and all the things we care about. It doesn't seem we care about what goes into a woman's body in order to make herself available for men. I mean, it just doesn't.
1: I really think the word is getting out there.
0: Yeah, I hope so. I hope so. I think it naturally will, because all those things should work together. Your health and your mental stability, and it all should have an aversion to all these chemicals going into your body. The other thing I've noticed over the years, because we fought against assisted suicide, as we knew it was going to lead to more and more suicides, more devaluing of human life, more pressure on the elderly and the terminally ill to end their lives early, to die and get out of the way. But back in the early days of fighting, we had a lot of medical ethics folks who came to share why the medical community should not allow this corruption of their ability to only preserve life, only to support life and not to end it. And one by one, I don't think we have medical ethics boards at the hospitals. Or if they are, they're kind of obsolete. I don't know if that's part of what's going on, that we're just not promoting that we do things in an ethical manner. It's kind of open season, would you say?
1: you just can't approach everything with such a desperation and without right. any rules and without any boundaries. And there are good things happening and beautiful children are being produced. But there's just missing something, you know,
0: there's no parameters, there's no guardrails. And this is a perfect example of what happens when you dismiss those, you know, and that's what the medical society had set up for themselves. They had said, we're going to make sure we protect our institution with medical ethics as our guardrails. And when we legalized assisted suicide and legalized abortion throughout pregnancy, all those guardrails came down.
1: Mary, one thing, you can hire a surrogate and you can be a sex offender. And no check on that. But if you're a sex offender, you can't adopt a child, but you can hire a surrogate. And the biggest purveyor of surrogacy are Chinese men, 42 years old.
0: Well, that's just so dismaying. Oh.
1: So human trafficking,
0: yeah,
1: child sex abuse. And yeah. I know there are a lot of good things, but we just have to make sure these other things are being looked at.
0: I think we have to look at the legislature. I'm looking at you, girl. We have a caller, Michael from Plainfield. Michael. You're welcome to Hot Off the Press.
1: Thanks for calling.
0: Yeah, thanks for calling. What can we do for you today?
2: Hi, it's Michael Bolowski, the freelance writer with Vermont Daily Chronicle.
0: Yes, hi, Michael. Thanks.
2: Hi, I heard you're having a great discussion about all these issues with infertility and health going on. And it got me thinking. I wanted to remind everyone, I know a lot of your listeners are probably already aware, when the diaries came out from Dr. Fauci, there was all the discussion about the impacts of the COVID-19 vaccine on infertility, which, of course, he did not share with the public. We only know about this because we know about this because people were studying the impacts on infertility, but we also know about it because he discussed it in his diaries, concerns about it, but then he wasn't, you know, being transparent with the public about that. So
0: I know.
2: Many different factors.
0: Michael, I mean, how many women went out and got that COVID shot thinking they were doing the right thing for their unborn child? And now we find out, right, that there were miscarriages in the first few months of pregnancy. Is that what you're alluding
1: even
0: to?
1: Even later, yeah, 21 weeks.
2: That's right, yeah. And he was aware of it, apparently, but not sharing that. And I remember when I was younger, it was considered conventional mainstream knowledge that you never give any vaccine to a pregnant woman for any reason. And it feels like at some point they just like did a big U-turn and that became like totally reversed. And I feel like we got to have discussions again about why did we not used to give any vaccines to pregnant women? I'm sure there are many reasons for that, not just COVID, but all vaccines.
0: I know, Michael, that's another whole subject, and I appreciate you calling in. I hope that's a warning to folks out there, you know, pregnant, excited about it. Get more information, because I don't know. The medical ethics.
1: Preaching to the choir here.
0: So thank you very much for your phone call. That's a heads up for women who are pregnant right now. Look into it. Question your doctors. Go. In my opinion, yes, I used to run my parents' natural food store. I mean, we wanted things as natural as possible, as close to what Mother Nature, that was the name of the store, Mother Nature, as close to what Mother Nature had in mind for us. So thank you very much, Michael. Nice to hear from you.
1: Yes, that's definitely an issue for me. So thank you very much, Michael. Yeah.
0: All right. So I guess this discussion takes us a million different places, but mostly it comes down to protecting women and from exploitation. And I agree with your first statement, which it's a bipartisan issue. We have to get on top of this. And it's regardless of whether you're a Democrat, a Republican, a conservative, a liberal, it doesn't matter. These are people's lives at stake. And I think of how haunted a woman must be who has carried a baby to term for a price, but has a maternal instinct toward that child, and then has to wonder, where is that baby now?
1: And a mother who carries the baby, her blood goes into that child. So they That's are right. connected. And
0: whether it was two foreign eggs and right. egg and sperm, it doesn't matter. Her blood is mixed.
1: Right.
0: Yeah.
1: And so at the CBC Network in California, they have a wonderful institute called the Paul Ramsey Institute. Mm-hmm. And they are trying to do as much research as possible so that they can have reference when they go to do legislation and to show people. Because there's no research about...
0: No documentation.
1: ...of a college student who gives her eggs twice, and, you know, gets paid for giving her eggs twice. And then 10 years down the line, she's basically, you know, affected her own fertility or dies of cancer because of the hormones that she received. And so they want to know if you have an experience with IVF, a surrogacy, and a bad one, so that they can document it.
0: Okay.
1: And so that they can continue their research. And then the Paul Ramsey Institute is an amazing organization that they have. That bring fellows, you know, people who do research, doctors, lawyers, other type of people in different areas, so that they can be learned. You know, learn.
0: And that's
1: about
0: how
1: the
0: you
1: issues.
0: Influence legislation and get protective. Right. They have to do that background work so that they're not just talking, you know, blowing smoke.
1: Well, just like crime prevention, you have to bring people from every
0: yes.
1: part of, and I worked in crime prevention, so I know you have to bring in the pharmacist, you have to bring in the legislator, you have to bring in the police, you have to bring mm-hmm. in the everyday person so that they can have their eyes out. And look for
0: those signs.
1: Possible exploitation.
0: Yeah.
1: And that's how we stop the crime that is going on with this. You know, so if you hear something,
0: say something. Yeah, we've heard that before.
1: You know, and that can be a way also to help in this issue as well.
0: So right now, somebody could go on a college campus, put up a poster and say, we'll pay this much money for to harvest your eggs. There's nothing that says somebody can't do that.
1: And then they write. And the radio, I've noticed a lot on radio. And so we need to get some radio announcements out there to counteract it. But then say a woman has a medical issue when this happens, who pays for that
0: right.
1: Medical that she may need, and who, in some cases, you know, surrogates are left with mounting medical bills.
0: Right.
1: And confused families, like, mommy, why are you giving our brother away?
0: Oh, I hadn't really thought about that one.
1: Yeah.
0: There's so many levels.
1: And they already have a financial issue because
0: yeah.
1: so vulnerable, poor women
0: yeah.
1: want to stay at home with their children and help their husbands right. out. And so
0: it seems like the answer.
1: I can have babies, so yeah. I'll do this and I'll
0: and
1: bring
0: stay
1: money
0: home.
1: In. Yeah.
0: And still get paid. We have a caller, Joanna. His name is Brian. Brian from Berry City, you're on the line. Do you have a question for us?
3: Well, I have a statement. Thank you, ladies, for what you're doing today. And I was just listening to since the very beginning of the show and getting more and more upset and waiting to decide when I'm going to call in. And the straw that broke the camel's back, and if you could repeat this for clarity, you said that a registered sex offender could go ahead and act as a surrogate. Did I get that right?
1: Totally right.
0: So
3: I mean,
0: so
3: this is beyond common sense. Yes. And I just want to make a pledge to both of you and all of your listeners. My name's Brian Judd. I'm running for governor as an independent candidate. And if I am elected, one of the first executive orders that I will go ahead and institute, because I think we got to get this piecemeal, because this is a lot. This is a big thing you folks have been talking about today. And for me to run for governor, I have to be a resident of the state of Vermont for 4 consecutive years. Mm-hmm. And no one can come in here from out of state and try and do any of these things unless they are residents, consecutive residents of the state of Vermont for 4 years, so we get to know who these people are and what we know that their motives are as pure as we possibly can find out them to be.
1: Well, we would welcome your help, be you governor or not. just join us and anyone else who wants to join us.
0: Yeah, thank you.
3: That's the second thing to say. If I do not get elected, you can count on me to be there to help you in Montpelier. Thank you.
0: Well, thank you, Brian. You. Thanks for calling in today. Yeah, and so let's make sure everybody's very clear. There is a case of a convicted pedophile who, with his partner, another man, who has ordered up a surrogate, and he's paying her, and they will get that baby. And so there's...
1: And the surrogate does not know that, you know, they would not know. Nobody's going to go around saying you're a sex offender to the surrogate that you're hiring, because they would say no, because surrogates, they have, privacy. You know, morals.
0: and they wouldn't allow that. But also the ones who have paid for the surrogacy, the parents, the would-be parents, are cloaked in secrecy and privacy, like a private adoption, because they don't want this surrogate gestational mother to come after them later. So she has no idea where her child is going, where the child she's carrying is going.
1: Yeah. I mean, one little clause in these documents or these contracts should say, you know, you need to prove that you're not a child.
0: That's another piece of legislation, Joanna.
1: Right.
0: We do a background check to make sure these people hiring a woman, a vulnerable woman, just assuming that, you know, this couple means well and is growing a child that may spend a horrific life of abuse. It's just beyond anything. I'm so grateful you're here today to help field all these questions. I am going to run that website past you again. First of all, if you wanted to call and join the conversation, we're at 244-1777. We welcome your input and your calls. The Center for Bioethics and Culture, where you can find out more about it, is cbc-network.org. And
1: all their movies are on YouTube as well. I really like their movies.
0: Clips or?
1: Yeah, no, some of them are pretty decent length movies. And they also deal with other ethics issues as well. But they are definitely on the forefront working with administration regarding this topic as well. Yeah. So they are just amazing people.
0: Thank God they're out there.
1: Yes.
0: I don't see anybody stepping in. I only hear of more and more cases of infertility. I can't believe how high the numbers are. I mean, once upon a time, we were trying to figure out how not to have so many babies. Now we have a desperate wish for a child.
1: Well, one of the other issues that needs to be looked at is, in the past, you've had to say that you've tried for over a year or longer to have a baby, and then you get deemed having fertility issues or infertility problems.
0: Okay.
1: But there's legislation out there now where you do not have to have had any infertility issues.
0: Wow.
1: And so they're changing the language always. You know, it's about the language that we use, and it's very underhanded, the type of language that is being used out there in ethics cases, you know. But so now the insurance companies are going to take away the infertility diagnosis, and you can just get it if you don't want to, you know, get fat and have a baby.
0: Well, there's Paris Hilton for you, right? She's had two surrogates carry her babies for her, and now she's as slim as a reed. Oh. But yeah. So that's, of course, the modern culture. That's the pop culture. That's the online Instagram. They're following all this. And wow, you can get a baby without changing your bikini size.
1: I mean, they have careers and they want to.
0: Yeah.
1: I mean, because the truth is, it does a number on your body.
0: Yeah, it does. It does. Yeah, I'm not denying it, but it's all part of the natural process, though. And you get so much protection from carrying a baby naturally to term. There are things, the baby's stem cells protect you from future cancer. Nursing your baby protects you from first, lowers the risk for breast cancer, I guess is the best way to put that. And of course, that's a huge controversy, but there are studies and there are some places in Europe where they tell you that, that you are increasing your risk for breast cancer by aborting your first child. But that's taboo here in Vermont. We can't say that.
1: Well, just the connectedness that you get from having a child. And, you know, the designer babies were just not about it. You can have designer pocketbooks. I don't want designer babies.
0: And that we're moving toward that as well.
1: Yeah.
0: Just you had a because, girl instead of a boy.
1: Or people who have children who are Down syndrome. Oh. They are love them so much. They're a part of their family. Mm-hmm. And they wouldn't have it any other way. And it's been part of their life and their identity. And then so if there's any question that you might have Down syndrome, they nix that egg or that embryo. And it's just a...
0: We talked about that. We did a whole show on Down syndrome with a parent of a child with Down syndrome. And we talked about and how they're alarming new parents with like, ooh, there's a... You have one sign of a child with Down syndrome. You have one marker.
1: Yes.
0: When it takes five markers, but still they put that uneasiness into the pregnancy, and that's so sad. And
1: the whole point of prenatal testing is just...
0: That's right, is to search and destroy, yes. And so that's a whole brave new world of eugenics, and here we are on the precipice of that. But what we have our essay contest, a new one's coming up, and we had a couple of kids talk about their siblings with Down syndrome, most beautiful stories, and how they have learned to be giving entirely of themselves to their sibling, and how they love those children, and how offended they are by a world that doesn't want them somehow. So yeah, we've got a lot on our plate here, especially in Vermont.
1: We haven't actually even talked, Mary, about the mistakes that have been made.
0: Oh, yeah.
1: And how a couple, you know, who's obviously white, and then they birth an Asian baby, and the husband thinks the wife's cheated on him, and it's just been crazy.
0: It's been a mix-up at the lab. Is that what you're getting to? Because that's happened. That's also hot off the press.
1: And then who gets the baby then? And who? How do you find where your eggs really are? Oh. And who has your baby? Maybe. I mean, and how can you even deal with that?
0: And so just because they have white jackets on doesn't mean we're talking about a reliable, respectable, trusted clinic. They are
1: correct.
0: In it for the money. And
1: and if they could, you know, if there could be better videos instead of, you know, them just reading the fine print on these are the dangers you can face and like.
0: Yeah, that's probably like, you know, four pages
1: right.
0: of 0.8 type that no one reads. They just accept. And then sure enough, they find themselves in a really horrible situation. And it's lifelong. I mean, to wonder where your baby is for the rest of your life, the baby you carried, where is that baby?
1: Or where is the baby that we created? Mm-hmm. Who birthed that baby?
0: That's right. That's right. Well, Joanna, thank you for your time today. This has been quite a discussion. I think we'll be back. I think I'm going to have you back because there's a lot more to say. And we've got to sit down and figure out what legislation might possibly help here in Vermont before more women are hurt and more babies are in incapable hands and the whole tragic, you know, modern technology that has just hurt women.
1: Yes, and I want to thank you, Mary, for everything that you do. You are a Vermont hero, and you raise everyone up to be their best self.
0: Well, and, thank you, Joanna.
1: I'm grateful to call you a friend.
0: Oh, I'm grateful to call you a friend, too. I've had a wonderful time seeing you. Okay, thank you very much for listening to Hot Off the Press, and we'll be back in 2 weeks, and we'll get Joanna back on here another day.
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5: Breaking news this hour from Town Hall. I'm Rich Thomason. The conflict with Iran entering a new phase as the U.S. imposes economic sanctions on the Islamic Republic.
6: Treasury Secretary Scott Bessent is expected to announce the new measures at a press conference at 2 p.m. Eastern today and detail the new sanctions. This comes as Iran's currency hits a historic low. Bessent writing in the Financial Times, now we are entering the end game. At dawn begins an economic D-Day, the single greatest financial offensive ever marshaled against an adversary. Laura Winters reporting.
5: Following the collapse of U.S.-Canada trade talks over the weekend, a 50% tariff on $20 billion worth of Canadian imports has taken effect. Ottawa vows retaliation. President Trump says Canada has not treated American farmers fairly. He's threatening to further expand the tariffs to include autos, auto parts, and steel. 15,000 acres charred, tens of thousands forced from their homes in Reno, Nevada, as the Hawk Fire continues burning amid bone-dry conditions. How's the economy faring? We'll find out more later in the week.
7: Consumer confidence data arrived Tuesday, with economists expecting another decline. On Wednesday, the government releases its preferred inflation gauge, the PCE report. It has found inflation above the Federal Reserve's 2% target. The Fed is widely expected to hold interest rates steady in September, while President Trump and Republicans focus on restoring energy stability and protecting household budgets. Ken Lorman reporting.
5: It was loud and it was fast. The IndyCar Freedom 250 race through the streets of downtown Washington, D.C. over the weekend, celebration of America's 250th birthday. Watching Wall Street, the Dow trading about 138 points higher, while the NASDAQ is down 154. More on these stories at townhall.com.
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5: UK Prime Minister Andy Burnham is in Kiev for talks with Ukrainian President Zelensky and other international leaders.
9: The visit comes as Ukraine marks Independence Day and is Burnham's first overseas trip since taking office. Other European leaders also arrived in the capital, including European Council President Antonio Costa. Burnham is expected to announce that the UK government has agreed to allow a defence company to release classified information relating to British components used in the Scalp long-range missile. This would pave the way for France and Ukraine to advance plans for local production of the weapon in Ukraine. I'm Lawrence Brooks.
5: Military officials from Uganda and Burundi have visited Israel to discuss deploying troops to Gaza. They'd be part of an international stabilization force for the Palestinian territory envisioned by President Trump's Board of Peace. Uganda's parliament approved the troop contribution this month. Burundi has not commented publicly. News and analysis, townhall.com. Four states still have primaries upcoming next month.
6: Primary season is still in full swing, with voters in four states gearing up to vote in September. Massachusetts will hold its primary on Tuesday, September 1st, the following week after Labor Day on Tuesday, September 8th. New Hampshire voters will head to the polls. Then Wednesday, September 9th, Rhode Island holds its primary contests. And last but not least, Delaware will hold its primary on Tuesday, September 15th.
5: Correspondent Laura Winters. Growing number of colleges offering three-year degree programs, which cut a year off the traditional bachelor's with reduced credit. Advocates say it's part of a solution to the college affordability crisis, but critics worry that they'll narrow what students learn too much, confuse employers, will also limit graduate school options, create headaches in fields that require state licenses. More on these stories, townhall.com.
10: Outside the Radio Vermont studios, partly sunny and 73 degrees. Temperature may get up into the upper 70s today, with some isolated showers and thunderstorms this afternoon. Details on the forecast coming up. Travels with Charlie in the 1 o'clock hour is going to set you up for the Champlain Valley Fair. And we've got Stowe Insurance sponsoring local and regional news on the Midday News Service on WDEV FM and AM. Good afternoon. It's 12:06. I'm Lee Cattell. And in local news, a missing child in St. Johnsbury has been found and reunited with family. St. J. police were searching for a 4 to 5 year old girl wearing a pink nightgown with no shoes that was spotted alone near the St. Johnsbury Athenaeum early this morning. And she has been reunited with family, so the search is over there. Vermont State Police are investigating a shooting early Sunday morning. Police say a 59-year-old man from Derby was dropped off at North Country Hospital in Newport with multiple gunshot wounds around 2 o'clock in the morning. He was treated for serious injuries and then airlifted to UVM Medical Center in Burlington, where police say his condition is considered stable. Police say the victim and other people involved have not provided many details about what happened, including the location where the man was shot, and the victim's name is being withheld at this time. A Thetford man suffered life-threatening injuries in a motorcycle crash Friday night in Fairleigh. Vermont State Police say 26-year-old John Thomas was riding south along U.S. Route 5 near Ely Road in Fairleigh around 8:40 in the evening when he failed to navigate a right-hand curve in the road. Speed and alcohol, police say, appear to be contributing factors in the crash. Thomas was taken to Dartmouth-Hitchcock Medical Center. A kitchen fire in the St. Michael's College dorm room Sunday afternoon is under investigation. Colchester and St. Michael's fire departments responded to a fire alarm yesterday afternoon around 2. Firefighters were told about a burning paper smell in the stairwell. Crews were met with light smoke upon entering the building and found more smoke on the third floor and water flowing from an activated sprinkler system that was coming from a dorm room. First responders said the kitchen fire had been contained by the sprinkler system by the time they got inside, and officials said the fire had not spread to other parts of the building, but utilities to the building had to be secured because water from sprinklers affected multiple floors. Some officials in Vermont and northern New York are complaining about the new 50% tariff on Canada. On social media Saturday night, Vermont Governor Phil Scott called Canada one of Vermont's closest allies, friends, and strategic partners and said, "The Trump tariffs are basically taxes. They raise costs for families, farmers, and employers on both sides of the border and strain a relationship that has made both countries stronger and more secure." And on Sunday, families in Salisbury participated in a turtle trapping event organized by the Salisbury Conservation Commission. The event aimed to educate attendees about local turtles and amphibians. Organizers set live traps beforehand and involved children in handling wildlife safely. Herpetologist Jim Andrews, leading the event, emphasized the importance of protecting turtle habitats, particularly for the endangered spotted turtle. He urged the community to document turtle sightings to aid conservation efforts, and more turtle trapping events are planned, with details available at vtherpatlas.org. We'll check traffic next for the noon hour on the Midday News Service. Radio Vermont time is 12:09.
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10: At the moment, it appears as though all of the slow spots on the highway are related to construction sites. There are several active construction zones around the region, some with alternating one-way traffic. Southbound, there's a few slow stretches between Richmond and Montpelier, and also down near Randolph Center. But for the most part, traffic is moving along normally. In fact, they're moving along normally through those construction zones as well. You can call 244-1777 if you have relevant traffic information to pass along. We continue on WDEV with some world and international news, starting in Canada, where Ontario Premier Doug Ford says Ronald Reagan would be throwing up over President Donald Trump's trade policies, and the Ontario Premier threatened to cut off electricity and critical minerals to the United States as Trump escalated the trade fight. In an interview with Associated Press, Ford said Trump has underestimated Canadians' willingness to endure economic pain rather than give in to U.S. pressure. Trump said that the new 50% tariffs on Canadian automobiles, auto parts, and steel would begin next year. Trump wrote on social media saying Canada has been ripping off the United States for years, criticizing what he called Canada's ridiculously high tariffs on American farmers. Premier Ford noted that Trump keeps a portrait of Reagan near his desk. Ford's comments came after Prime Minister Mark Carney walked away from trade negotiations with the Trump administration Friday, saying Washington demanded too much in exchange for tariff relief. United States forces have struck another vessel in the Eastern Pacific Ocean, killing two people accused of trafficking drugs in the first attack announced in about 2 months. The death toll in the campaign of bombing boats allegedly trafficking drugs now exceeds 210 after more than 60 strikes off Latin America's Caribbean coast and in the Eastern Pacific Ocean. The U.S. Southern Command said forces executed a lethal kinetic strike on a low-profile vessel operating along established narco-trafficking routes in the Eastern Pacific. It is the first strike since the June earthquakes that killed thousands of people in South America. European leaders joined Ukrainian President Volodymyr Zelensky in Kyiv today for celebrations marking the 35th anniversary of Ukraine's Independence Day. One of Russian President Vladimir Putin's key goals in starting a war with Russia's neighbor in 2022 was to return Kyiv to Moscow's orbit. Ukrainian lawmakers voted on August 24, 1991, to proclaim the country's independence, and a nationwide referendum later that year overwhelmingly approved it. The United Kingdom also has declared, from British Prime Minister Andy Burnham today, that the UK will help Ukraine make its own long-range missiles by sharing classified technical information for British components. Burnham was in Kyiv alongside the other international leaders, and he said the defense firm MBDA will release details on British-made parts for the Scalp missile to Ukraine to help the country assemble the weapons. Experts say that won't result in operational missiles soon or address Ukraine's most pressing needs to try to fend off Russia's full-scale invasion. Crown Prince Haakon visited his father, King Harald of Norway, at the hospital today after the king's health deteriorated over the weekend. A Norwegian broadcaster says the 89-year-old monarch has been on sick leave for several weeks. He was admitted a week ago to the National Hospital, is receiving antibiotics for a bacterial blood infection, and has responded to treatment, and they add that his condition is stable. And in London, the former world snooker champion Graham Dott was convicted of sexually abusing two primary school children in Scotland in the 1990s and early 2000s. Dott is now 49. He was found guilty of abusing a girl from 1993 to 96 and a boy from 2006 to 2010 after the five-day trial at the High Court in Glasgow. The judge ordered Dott be held in custody ahead of his sentencing in late September. The woman is now accused, who is now in her 40s, testified that Dott sexually abused her on multiple occasions. and the man, now in his late 20s, said he was abused on multiple occasions as well. Dot won the World Snooker Championship in 2006. 12:15, we'll take a look at your forecast, brought to you by Gillespie Pools and Propane, next as the Midday News Service continues on WDEV.
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16: This is meteorologist Caitlin Farrell with an exclusive report for the stations of Radio Vermont. Looking at the weather map this afternoon, a low-pressure system will continue to head northeast, bringing a weak cold front that will pass through the area this evening. Gusty winds, scattered rain showers, and isolated thunderstorms will follow the movement of the front. Cloud coverage will increase into the evening and overnight, with some breakage from the central region area early tomorrow morning. Highs will range from the low to mid 70s for the Champlain Valley and Northeast Kingdom, with lower 70s for the central region. Winds will increase to 5 to 10 miles per hour from the south this afternoon, and then decrease into the evening, becoming light and variable overnight. Lows tonight will range from the low to mid 50s for the central region and Northeast Kingdom, with mid 50s for the Champlain Valley. Fog will develop by Tuesday morning commutes, so take extra time when heading out the house. For Radio Vermont, this is meteorologist Caitlin Farrell reporting from the Mount Washington Observatory.
10: 73 degrees outside the Radio Vermont studios. Continuing with national news, starting in Nevada. A wildfire that mushroomed over the weekend in the Sierra Nevada foothills moved perilously close to neighborhoods in Reno, forcing authorities to urge more than 90,000 residents to evacuate their homes. The out-of-control fire has already burned some homes, and there's concern that shifting winds could push the flames into newly developed, densely packed neighborhoods on the edge of Nevada's second-largest city. Schools across the county were closed because of the evacuations and to keep roads clear for emergency crews. The Hawk Fire began Saturday and grew to more than 23 square miles across foothills, ringed by neighborhoods near the California state line, and there was zero containment. Six people have been injured, three first responders and three civilians. Sean Grayson died. He's a former Illinois sheriff's deputy whose fatal shooting of Sonia Massey inside her home became a flashpoint over police use of force. He was serving a 20-year prison sentence. His attorney confirmed his client died Sunday. The 32-year-old was convicted of second-degree murder in October in the fatal shooting of Massey, a 36-year-old black woman who had reported a possible prowler outside her Springfield, Illinois area home. Body camera of the July 2024 encounter showed Massey crouching in her kitchen and apologizing moments before Grayson shot her in the face. He was sentenced in January to the maximum 20 years in prison. He'd been diagnosed with colon cancer before Massey's killing, and his attorney said at his sentencing that the disease had spread to his liver and lungs. He sought medical release under an Illinois law for prisoners with terminal illnesses, and the Illinois Prisoner Review Board denied his request last month. An arbitrator has ordered the Washington Post to reinstate a black opinion writer fired over social media posts about violent white men following last year's killing of Christian activist Charlie Kirk. The ruling said the newspaper did not have sufficient cause to terminate Karen Attia, who at the time was the last black full-time member of the Washington Post's opinion desk. The arbitrator, Sarah Miller Espinosa, also ordered the Post to award Attia full back pay and lost benefits. Kirk rose from a teenage conservative campus activist to become a top podcaster and ally of President Donald Trump. He was shot and killed September 10th during a public appearance at Utah Valley University at the age of 31. His death elicited a torrent of comments about him, both pro and con, and some who spoke out against him in the days after the killing faced sanctions or dismissal at work. The bodies of five people were found on a rural property outside Portland, Oregon, and authorities say it's being investigated as a quintuple homicide. The Washington County Sheriff's Office said authorities initially responded to reports of a vehicle fire at a property in Forest Grove, Oregon. Responders then found the remains of five people and several domestic animals. No arrests have been made, no one is in custody, and not many other details have come out. And at a news conference, a detective with the sheriff's office said they're still working to determine who the victims are. Two Phoenix police officers were fired and arrested after an unreported traffic stop in which they assaulted a man and woman and shocked them with a taser. The police chief said officers Antonio Felix and Luis Vasquez were arrested for aggravated assault and kidnapping. The officers did not report the August 5th traffic stop and did not activate their body-worn cameras. During the late-night traffic stop in Phoenix, the male driver and woman passenger reported that the officers smashed the car window. Vasquez punched the man and threatened to shoot him, while the woman was removed from the vehicle and handcuffed. The man managed to drive away and abandoned the car in neighboring Tempe while the woman was released at the scene. We'll have more national news later this hour on the Midday News Service. Sports is next on WDEV. 1223 is the time.
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0: Midday News Service Sports, and the Red Sox have shown a lot of streak and slide so far this season. Maybe another streak brewing after a weekend sweep of the San Francisco Giants. Red Sox trailed 3-0 early, and then the rally began.
1: Here's the pitch, and it is driven high and deep into left field. Why walk when you can homer? Just in front of the national sign. Sogard is an absolute bad man. And the Red Sox are on the board. It's 3-1.
0: There we go. Sox pushed another run to get it to 3-2. And here they even the game.
2: So we had a high fly to left field. Very high. Carrying back by the wall. And this ball is going to be caught. Oh. What a timing play by Maricotto.
1: Went
2: up against
1: the
2: left field wall.
1: Green.
2: Let's see if it did catch the green on the way down, if it scraped the paint. If so, the ball would have been in play.
1: I think it hit the wall, Joe. I really do. I think it did.
0: It did, and that turned out to be a hit for the Red Sox and extended an inning where a short time later the Sox jumped out in front.
2: Shortstop Adames pinched toward the middle, and Mickey swings it. It's a hard fair ball down the right field line. This will get the Red Sox the lead. Hits off the side wall, rolls toward the pesky pole into second with a pop-up slide. The double is the pinch hitter, Mickey Gasper, and the Red Sox lead for the first time today, 4-3. He wasted no time.
0: Yeah, and the Red Sox made it 5-3. Giants got within 5-4, and then Aroldis Chapman trying to nail it down in the ninth.
1: Aroldis is ready. He sets. Here's the 2-2 pitch. It is swung on and missed. 99 miles an hour. The vintage Chapman stare. The Red Sox sweep the Giants. They have another fabulous homestand. 5-4 the final. Nick Sogard and Sadon Rafaela in the middle of everything. Jake Bennett really settled into this. And the Red Sox head to Miami with enormous momentum.
0: Yeah, and the series with the Marlins starts tonight. 5:40 pregame, 6:40 first pitch right here on WDEV, FM, and AM. This just in, the owner of the San Francisco 49ers has been arrested in Ohio over the weekend and pled no contest to two charges. York was initially charged with suspicion of engaging in prostitution, but Ohio amended that to disorderly conduct. York was also charged with possessing criminal tools. He pled no contest to both charges today, and he was sentenced to one day in jail for each count, was ordered to pay two fines. The arrest report did not say what York was carrying that resulted in the possessing criminal tools charge. The items that can result in that charge can vary widely in Ohio. York was born and raised in Youngstown, Ohio, where he still owns a property. York is 46. He took over as the team's

0: play overwhelmingly well last season, where he was 3-4 as the team starting quarterback. Watson's record as the Brown starter is 9-10. The University of Vermont men's soccer team was victorious against Colgate on Sunday afternoon, 4-1, and the Catamounts are 2-0 to start the season. They'll take on the University of Charlotte, and that is coming up on Thursday at Virtue Field in Burlington. The Little League World Series continues with more action today. Panama takes on the representatives from Canada. The Great Lakes team will take on Southwest. Japan takes on Europe, Africa. And tonight, the Southeast representative will take on the Mid-Atlantic champs. Caitlin Clark scored 37 points and made a career-high 8 three-pointers as the Indiana Fever beat the Chicago Sky yesterday. 113-90 was the final result there, but the big story coming out of that game was the ejection from the arena of Enes Kanter-Freedom, the former NBA center who has declared his eligibility for the WNBA. Kanter was on the baseline wearing a black shirt that read, "Woman, noun, adult, human, female." After Natasha Cloud scored late in the third quarter, the Fever called for a timeout. Cloud did a chest bump with a teammate and then turned around and started walking in Kanter's direction, yelling and pointing. Kanter held his arms out and took one step on the court as security and a handful of Chicago players moved in between the two. Kanter had a conversation with a group of police officers before departing Wintrust Arena in Chicago. Yesterday at the New Hampshire Motor Speedway, chalk up a win for Ryan Blaney as he won his second straight race at New Hampshire Motor Speedway, going back-to-back, and he fended off Bubba Wallace for the victory as they head to Daytona this weekend, where five drivers are competing for the final three spots at Daytona. Ryan Preece kept himself in the mix with a sixth-place finish. He is close behind Shane Van Gisbergen for one of those final spots in the NASCAR playoff field. In golf, Wyndham Clark won the BMW Championship in St. Louis, and he's got three wins on the year. Scottie Scheffler said he was suffering from hand, foot, and mouth disease and had some blisters on his hands that hampered him severely during the course of the event. They head to Atlanta for the FedEx Championship coming up starting on Thursday. And that's sports here on WDEV FM and AM. Red Sox, 5:40 pregame tonight in Miami. 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
1: With SRN News, I'm Bob Agnew in Washington. Treasury Secretary Scott Bessent will hold a press conference today to announce sanctions against Iran that he described as the greatest campaign of coordinated economic isolation in the history of the world, Bessent said in an opinion piece he authored in the Financial Times on Sunday. At dawn begins an economic D-Day, the single greatest financial offensive ever marshaled against an adversary. Meanwhile, Iran's foreign minister said today that Tehran will respond harshly to the expanded U.S. sanctions. The administration is taking emergency steps it says will expand gasoline supplies and lower prices at the pump. Starting September 1st, the EPA will temporarily allow E10 gasoline to be sold with a higher vapor pressure limit, effectively ending federal summer blend restrictions early. Officials say the move could add hundreds of thousands of barrels of gasoline per day. This is SRN News.
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1: 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Time for the midday business report. Stocks are down about 0.1% on the S&P. The Dow is up 0.3, and the Nasdaq is down about 0.4%. On the commodities market, crude oil is down $1.91 at $85.15 a barrel. Silver's off 73 cents at $68.80, but gold is up $36 at $4,717 an ounce. The rise in the price of gold may be why a couple of gold resource companies are doing well today. Nova Gold Resources is up 8.4%, and Seabridge Gold Incorporated is up about 8.4% as well. They are two of the top gainers on Wall Street right now. Some of the top losers include Pony AI Incorporated, down 8.2%. Hims & Hers Healthcare is off about 8%. And Applied Optoelectronics, AAOI, has experienced about an 11% decline after a $600 million equity operation aimed at debt repayment and expansion. Closing the day on the European markets, we saw Europe's FTSE in London up 0.3. The CAC 40 in Paris was down 0.4. And the DAX in Germany was down 0.1%. Tensions are rising between the United States and Canada as President Trump has pledged to double the auto tariff on Canadian vehicles and parts starting next year. Trump posted online that tariffs on all cars, trucks, both large and small, automotive parts and steel, would rise to 50% effective January 1st. The current auto rate is 25%, but is applied only to non-U.S. content. Imported steel already faces a 50% charge. And Ford and Stellantis have seen their shares drop about 4% in trading today with the report of the increased auto tariffs on Canadian vehicles and parts. We'll have more business news in the 4 o'clock hour with Bob Welch and the afternoon news service here on WDEV. Radio Vermont time is 12:35.
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4: 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Travels with Charlie is brought to you by Casella Waste Systems, Milne Travel, and Myerswood Fired. I'll see you on my travels Monday at 1 right here on WDEV and podcast on WDEV.
1: Continuing on the midday news service with more local and regional news, the 44th annual Virgin's Day took place this past weekend with vendors selling crafts and food lining the grass of City Park. Local music, games and activities, and horse-drawn tours of the area were some of the features. Organizers say they usually expect around 2,000 people, and they're already planning for next year's edition. Vermont Governor Phil Scott is currently promoting a tax reform package that was passed by the state legislature last year. The reforms have provided tax breaks for seniors, low-income workers, veterans, and families with children, resulting in $190 million in refunds issued to 240,000 Vermonters. Scott attributed the success of this tax package to changes in the legislature after the 2024 elections, after voters shifted away from a Democrat supermajority. He announced intentions to pursue additional tax breaks next year, saying we need to keep pushing forward with practical solutions. But Democrats, including Scott's challenger, Amanda Janew, are criticizing the current approach, advocating for tax increases on higher earners and second homeowners as a fairer solution for working families. Four schools in the Mad River Valley held a carnival this weekend to fundraise for back-to-school programs in collaboration with Inklings Children's Books. The event is in its third year. It featured fundraising stands by parent-teacher organizations from Faiston, Moortown, Waitsfield, and Warren Elementary Schools, offering snacks and raffle tickets. Faiston PTO President Deb Powers told WCAX News the carnival's a good way for students and parents to reconnect before the new school year. Proceeds from the event are expected to support winter sports, arts programs, and classroom supplies, with organizers indicating plans for a fourth carnival next year. Heads up in the Northeast Kingdom, Vermont U.S. Senator Peter Welch will be in Essex County tomorrow for a listening session at the Island Pond Lakeside Park Outdoor Pavilion. The event will begin tomorrow morning at 10 a.m. on Mill Street in Island Pond. You're encouraged to bring a lawn chair or blanket to join Senator Welch in a discussion about how Washington can work better for the Green Mountain State. The Maple Street Park Pool in Essex Junction hosted a special dog swim event, marking the end of the swimming session for people. The event provided an opportunity for dogs to enjoy the water before the pool closes for the year. The event was well received as a fun conclusion to summer activities for both pets and their owners. Montpelier held the Dog Day at the pool event this past Wednesday. The Brattleboro Department of Public Works is addressing water main breaks, two of them, one at the intersection of High and Green Streets and another one at Fuller Drive and Pine Street. Residents may experience low water pressure, temporary water service interruptions, or discoloration in their water as repairs are made. The town reports there is no immediate indication that the water is unsafe to drink. Crews will continue to assess and update as necessary. Green Street will be closed near the break sites, and motorists are advised to use caution in the areas. Radio Vermont time is coming up to 12:41.
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1: Checking international news. Iran is warning that Tehran will respond harshly to expanded U.S. sanctions, including measures against countries it sees as cooperating with Washington. The foreign ministry spokesperson said any escalation of this situation will undoubtedly bring about consequences. Our hands are not tied. The new head of Iran's top security body warned that Tehran will see any country's support for the sanctions as an act of war. Military officials from Uganda and Burundi visited Israel last week to discuss deploying troops to Gaza as part of an international security force envisioned by President Trump's Board of Peace for the fragile ceasefire. A Board of Peace official tells AP Ugandan officials joined a Burundian military delegation and that Uganda is finalizing details of its participation after its parliament approved the troop contribution this month. Indonesia intensified its firefighting operations today as huge blazes in central and western regions scorched wide areas of forests and peatland, creating a choking haze that blanketed cities and crossed borders. And Indonesian police have arrested more than 70 people suspected of starting some of the forest and peatland fires, while four companies are under investigation for allegedly using fire to clear land at low cost. Emergency services have been battling fires, generating dense smoke that crossed into Malaysia and Brunei. A powerful gang coalition in Haiti attacked a once peaceful farming community nestled in the hills above the capital of Port-au-Prince, killing multiple people, an official told Associated Press. The Kenscoff mayor, Jean Massillon, said armed men raided the community late Sunday, setting fire to homes and killing residents. It's 12:44 here on the Midday News Service on WDEV. We'll take a look at your forecast right after this.
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6: This is meteorologist Caitlin Farrell with an exclusive report for the stations of Radio Vermont. Looking at the weather map this afternoon, a low-pressure system will continue to head northeast, bringing a weak cold front that will pass through the area this evening. Gusty winds, scattered rain showers, and isolated thunderstorms will follow the movement of the front. Cloud coverage will increase into the evening and overnight with some breakage from the central region area early tomorrow morning. Highs will range from the low to mid-70s for the Champlain Valley and Northeast Kingdom, with lower 70s for the central region. Winds will increase to 5 to 10 miles per hour from the south this afternoon, and then decrease into the evening, becoming light and variable overnight. Lows tonight will range from the low to mid-50s for the central region and Northeast Kingdom, with mid-50s for the Champlain Valley. Fog will develop by Tuesday morning commutes, so take extra time when heading out the house. For Radio Vermont, this is meteorologist Caitlin Farrell reporting from the Mount Washington Observatory.
1: And extending that forecast out after the morning shower, possible tomorrow, partly sunny with a high in the mid-70s. Tomorrow night, partly cloudy and calm, low 55. Wednesday, mostly sunny, a high near 80. Wednesday night, partly cloudy and calm, low in the mid-50s. And Thursday, partly sunny, a chance of afternoon showers and a high near 84 degrees. Right now at the Berlin airport, it is fair skies and 70, and partly sunny and 75 outside the Waterbury studios. Now, coming up after 1 o'clock, we've got Travels with Charlie here on the stations of Radio Vermont. Charlie's made his way in, and I think we're going to be setting up the 10 best days of summer.
7: Oh, yeah, and get your singing voices ready today because we've got five pairs of tickets to give away.
1: All right.
7: And I'll give you a little hint. That's a great slogan, the 10 best days of summer, the Champlain Valley Fair, but it's usually done to singing. So if you can sing it, I'll give you a pair of tickets to the fair. How about that?
1: All right. That is an offer that hopefully many folks will take advantage of. You heard it.
7: Yeah.
1: Sing the Champlain Valley
7: yes.
1: Fair theme song. Pair of tickets coming your way.
7: And I'm only saying that because we want to warn all the dogs. Anybody that has dogs in the area, you might want to lock them up or turn the radios down when those folks come on. Plus, we're going to talk with Mike LaCroix. He's the project manager with the Agency of Transportation, the Diverging Diamond project, which has been going on for the last few years in Colchester. I go by there almost every day. It's almost completed, and a lot of people still they're unsure of it. I'll be honest with you. I'm not sure how it's going to work. And I know this is radio, so I don't know if we're going to be able to show any graphics, but it's going to be done very shortly. So if you go by there, you're going to be involved in it. And, of course, it's back to school. We're going to talk with Jeff Weld from Casella Waste. We got to be careful. A lot of kids out there, school buses and people walking around, and we want to make sure that everybody is aware of that. In fact, I think this Wednesday is the first day of school for kids. Back to school, kids!
1: You know, back, I think once, many, many years ago, I drove the entire Cloverleaf in South Burlington.
7: Yeah.
1: And I think a lot of folks are going to be so fascinated with this diverging diamond interchange project that initially it might actually be maybe not a tourist trap, but it's going to be a site for curiosity seekers that want to find out what a diverging diamond interchange is really all about.
7: Well, I remember when they put the rotary in Winooski, and everybody was going, "Oh, how are we going to? It's a rotary, you know. We're not used to rotaries. It's pretty simple. Of course, you know, when you got to cross it, that's the difficult thing. I still waiting for them to put a bridge over that so you can cross from Maine to the other side."
1: That could be. That may not happen before too long, right?
7: Well, I don't know. The way things go around here, I'd say probably another 20, 25 years. Haven't you heard about the Champlain Parkway, Lee? Come on.
1: They're almost done with that, right?
7: That only took 50.
1: Travels with Charlie coming up in the 1 o'clock hour here on WDEV FM and AM. We'll take a look at traffic after this.
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1: On the traffic tracker right now, I am seeing an accident on Park Street, very close to the Five Corners in Essex Junction, and it looks like traffic trying to get through that intersection right now is experiencing some additional delays. Interstate 89 from the northern border in Highgate, no issues through the safety corridor, and 89's flowing well through central Vermont. It's a bit slow where the lanes merge between Richmond and Waterbury, but nothing too unusual there. And traffic on 89 proceeds pretty well down to White River Junction into New Hampshire. Inbound traffic from New Hampshire for northern commuters is a bit of a delay at the bridge right now where construction continues on the crossing of the Connecticut River. 91 US 5 moving along well in the Connecticut River Valley. US 7 and 22A are proceeding all right in the Champlain Valley, and you can call 244-1777 if you have relevant travel information to pass along.

0: We continue on WDEV with some national news. And we start in South Carolina, in Eutaw Springs, South Carolina. Members of the South Carolina Battlefield Preservation Trust are working to save a tree that was there at the time of the Revolutionary War, 245 years ago. It is a massive live oak, and the tree is apparently dealing with some health issues. After multiple attempts to stave off its death over decades, it's being choked by the chains and cables meant to support it. It is referred to as a witness tree that was there on the scene of the battlefield when it was fought more than 240 years ago. Preservationists are working to save this living reminder. Arborists say the tree was about 50 years old on September 8, 1781, when British and colonial forces clashed during the Battle of Eutaw Springs. Considered by historians to be the last open field engagement of the American Revolution. Among the officers were famous names like Lieutenant Colonel Henry Light Horse Harry Lee and Brigadier General Francis Marion, better known as the Swamp Fox, when about 2,500 Americans attacked the roughly 2,000 British and Loyalist troops camped around a fortified brick house. That battle included 1,461 killed, wounded, captured, or missing. The U.S. plans to reopen a border crossing in Arizona to cattle from Mexico today as part of a broader effort by the Trump administration to reduce record-high beef prices, but economists doubt the move will mean much to grocery store shoppers. The U.S. Department of Agriculture has said concerns about the New World screwworm spread lessened enough to allow the movement of cattle from Mexico at a crossing in Douglas, Arizona, which is about 230 miles southeast of Phoenix. And over time, it hopes to reopen other crossings in New Mexico and Texas. Beef prices are a concern for President Trump, who announced Friday he would allow up to 331,000 tons of imported ground beef into the U.S. tariff-free to be sold at below-market prices over the next 90 days. In February, the White House said closing the border to livestock imports from Mexico more than a year ago was essential to containing the screwworm, but it has exacerbated a shortage of cattle for slaughter in the United States. 12:54 and local and regional news will take us up to the top of the hour. And after news, it'll be Travels with Charlie here on WDEV. New Hampshire Congresswoman Maggie Goodlander is criticizing the decision by the Democratic National Committee to shift the presidential primary calendar for 2028, putting South Carolina first, then Nevada, and then New Hampshire in third. Goodlander says this decision was made at what she described as an out-of-touch national level, as it disregards state law, which mandates New Hampshire's primary be held first. After New Hampshire's deviation from the party calendar in 2024, there were concerns about potential penalties regarding delegate allocation at the national convention. The implications for 2028 remain uncertain. The Nature Conservancy has awarded nearly $400,000 in grants to various organizations in Vermont to help preserve wildlife habitats. The money is intended to support projects aimed at maintaining the ecological integrity of critical areas to accommodate shifting wildlife populations, we're told. Rocky Ridge Raceway, the location of Vermont Shifter Carts, is celebrating its 20th anniversary in 2026. The facility is on Peary Road in Barrie and Graniteville. Since opening, Rocky Ridge Raceway has offered go-kart racing experiences and has become a notable venue for motorsport enthusiasts in the region. The Champlain Valley Fair in Essex Junction announced that rocker Bret Michaels canceled his performance scheduled for September 6th due to health concerns. Organizers say the band Night Ranger will still perform as planned. Details regarding options for affected ticket holders will be provided shortly. And the fair has announced that John Waite will replace Bret Michaels as part of the concert series lineup, and so John Waite will appear with Night Ranger on Sunday, September 6th. And we'll find out more about what's going on at the Champlain Valley Fair coming up in the next hour on Travels with Charlie here on WDEV. Burlington celebrated the grand opening of the new Burlington High School this weekend, a project that took 6 years to complete after the closure of the original campus in 2020 due to reported PCB contamination. Superintendent Tom Flanagan says the new facility has a gym, an auditorium, and ample windows, features anticipated to improve the learning environment. Students previously were attending classes in a remodeled department store, and the student said it was challenging for school spirit and physical space. Flanagan says more than 76% of voters approved the bond to fund the project, and students will start classes in the new building on Wednesday. An Epsom, New Hampshire woman is in custody after a police chase concluded in a standoff in Warner, New Hampshire, Saturday. New Hampshire State Police say 55-year-old Don Marcus failed to comply with two traffic stops while traveling south on Interstate 89. After police deployed tire deflation devices, Marcus stopped near Exit 9 but refused to exit her vehicle, leading to the closure of the interstate. Authorities say she resisted arrest and police used a canine to take her into custody. Marcus was arrested for felony reckless conduct and misdemeanor resisting arrest and disobeying an officer. She's due in Hillsborough District Court today. Monuments at the Vermont Veterans Home in Bennington were vandalized over the weekend with red and white spray paint and slurs. The local VFW shared images of the damage and confirmed that veterans and volunteers quickly rallied to clean the markers. Bennington police are investigating and seeking information from anyone who may have witnessed the vandalism. And the town of Isle Lamont marked America's 250th anniversary with a celebration this past weekend honoring its earliest soldiers and settlers. The day's events included a lecture on Lake Champlain's significance during the Revolutionary War, followed by the unveiling of a new state marker and a rededication of a monument at Burying Yard Point. These plaques commemorate Revolutionary War soldiers buried in the town's first cemetery, with some direct descendants present for the unveiling. The event is part of the town's summer-long celebration titled Isle Lamont Celebrates Our Independence. Well, coming up in the next hour here on the stations of Radio Vermont, your chance to win a free pair of tickets to the Champlain Valley Fair, and we'll get all the details coming up on Travels with Charlie that is following world and national news here on the stations of Radio Vermont. For this afternoon, isolated showers and thunderstorms under mostly sunny skies with a high near 77 degrees. Right now, 75 outside the Waterbury studios. I'm Lee Cattell. Thank you for joining me on the Midday News Service as we come up on 1 o'clock on these stations of Radio Vermont.
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2: News this hour at Town Hall. I'm Bob Agnew in Washington. Treasury Secretary Scott Bessent will hold a press conference today to announce sanctions against Iran that he described as the greatest campaign of coordinated economic isolation in history.
3: The United States appears ready to issue new sanctions against Iran to pressure the regime. Treasury Secretary Scott Bessent writing in the Financial Times, President Donald Trump and the overwhelming might of our military have significantly dismantled Iran's military capabilities and weakened its nuclear program. Now we are entering the endgame. At dawn begins an economic D-Day, the single greatest financial offensive ever marshaled against an adversary.
2: That is Laura Winters reporting. Iran's foreign ministry today says that Tehran will respond harshly to the expanded U.S. sanctions, including measures against countries it sees as cooperating with Washington. Commercial shipping through the Strait of Hormuz is increasing, signaling that Iran's ability to control the vital waterway may be slipping away. Here's correspondent John Scott.
4: More than 80% of liquid cargoes reportedly used an Oman-backed internationally authorized route that Iran rejects or traveled with tracking systems disabled. Ships are using the U.S.-backed Omani route to bypass Iran's transit fee demands while hugging Oman's coast and disabling tracking systems to reduce the risk of Iranian interference, a security approach backed by the Trump administration. The increase includes oil tankers, a development that could ease supply concerns and put downward pressure on energy prices. John Scott reporting.
2: The Trump administration is taking emergency action. It says will expand gasoline supplies, lower prices at the pump. Starting September 1st, the EPA set to temporarily allow E10 gasoline to be sold with a higher vapor pressure limit, effectively ending the federal summer blend restrictions early this year. You'll find more on these stories at townhall.com.
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7: So during the recent flooding in Vermont, we did support missions to find isolated personnel that were cut off because roads washed out on all sides of them. 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

0: We'll be covering lots of ground today. We're going to be out on the road one way or another. We'll tell you all about that straight ahead. Good afternoon. Welcome to another edition of Travels with Charlie. 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And Myerswood Fired, 408 Shelburne Road in Burlington, with bagels, Montreal-style bagels, hand-rolled and honey-boiled and wood-fired, flavored cream cheeses, breakfast and lunch sandwiches. They're on Facebook and Instagram, Myers Bagels BTV. If you wear a Myers shirt or a hat in, you'll get 10% off your order. How about that? So check them out, 408 Shelburne Road in Burlington. Well, we got a great lineup for you today. Wrapping up the summer, can you believe it? End of summer, Labor Day's right around the corner, and no better way to do it than spending the 10 best days of summer, the Champlain Valley Fair. Brad Hunt, Marketing Director with the Champlain Valley Expo, he's going to be joining me in the second half with a preview, and we're going to give away 5 pairs of general admission tickets. You got to sing that slogan. I want to hear you sing that slogan. And there'll be some, some announcements about their changing in the lineup. Of course, many of you heard Brett Michaels canceled over the weekend because of sickness, but they do have a replacement. We'll talk more about that in just a moment. Jeff Weld with the Casella Waste Sustainability Spotlight. We've got a back-to-school theme with Jeff. But my first guest today, well, if Exit 16, Interstate 89, and Colchester is part of your daily commute, which it is with mine, you've been watching Vermont's first diverging diamond intersection being constructed for the last few years. And believe it or not, it's going to be completed this fall. With all the details, project manager Mike LaCroix joining us here on Travels with Charlie. Good afternoon. Welcome to Travels with Charlie, Mike.
1: Good afternoon. Thanks for having me.
0: Well, this is very, very important because a lot of people travel that and they've been watching it. And I know many of them are curious on how it's going to work. But we'll get into that in just a moment. But, some people think that, this was just, a couple of years ago. They planned it and then they implement it and then they've been doing it. But this goes back for quite a few years, doesn't it?
1: Yes, this project's been around for a while. Late in the 90s, that corridor, the U.S. Route 7 and 2 corridor at Exit 16, has experienced a lot of travel issues. It was a high crash location for a long time.
0: Yeah.
1: And it wasn't until the late 2000s and the early 2010s that the town and the Regional Planning Commission actually decided to start studying it and try to figure out some sort of improvement there. So this has been in the works for a while.
0: So that takes a long time to do the planning. And then, of course, the funds to do it. And I know the feds have helped with that quite a bit as well, haven't they?
1: Yeah. So the majority of the project will be 100% federally funded. We're using a mixture of funds. We have some safety monies and some overall improvement monies that we are. So the feds are picking up most of the tab here.
0: Mike LaCroix with the Agency of Transportation. We're talking about the Diverging Diamond project at Interstate 89, just off Interstate 89 at Exit 16. This is the first in the state. Where else are they used in the country or even, outside the country, Mike?
1: Sure. Well, the first that were ever invented were in France in the 1970s, but in the United States, they were first constructed in 2009 in Missouri and in Utah. And primarily they in the Midwest and out West, they've exploded in popularity. And then over the last 10 years or so, they're making their way east. The nearest one to Vermont that's currently in operation are in New York. And I know some other New England states are actively working on building their first as well, Massachusetts and Maine.
0: Now, Mike, when those were instituted, any feedback from the people that used them for the first time? What can we expect when ours eventually opens here?
1: Sure. Well, we're obviously hoping for a smooth transition when we switch to the permanent traffic pattern coming up here in a couple weeks. We expect, you know, folks will probably be confused initially, but we're really, we've done our due diligence in making sure that people are in the right lanes where they need to be and know where they need to go. And so we're doing that by having a real robust set of signage mm-hmm. and pavement markings. And we're hopeful that folks, once they get into it, they rarely realize that they're driving on the left side of the road for 400 feet or so.
0: Mike LaCroix with me this afternoon. We're talking about the Diverging Diamond Project in Colchester, Exit 16. This is radio, of course, so we can't put the graphs up, put the pictures up. But can you describe, Mike, I know maybe that's not a fair question, but can you describe how it works? It's not a rotary. It's different. Can you explain that?
1: Sure. Yeah, you're right. I would love to have some visuals, but I can't, and so I'll do my best.
0: Okay.
1: Essentially, on Route 2 and Route 7, so what we call the arterial roadway, which goes underneath the interstate, you will, if you're driving, through the interchange normally without entering or exiting the interstate, you are essentially going to wait for a green light at the traffic signal, and you'll be crossing over to the left side of the road and driving on that side underneath the interstate bridges. When you come out from underneath the bridges, you will wait for the next green light. And if you are continuing to drive on the arterial roadway, Route 7 in this case, you will cross back over to the right side. If you are exiting the interstate, for instance, if you are taking a left, you don't have to wait for a traffic signal to tell you when to make the movement, because the arterial roadway will already be on the left side of the road. So you'll be able to just make your left-hand turns onto and off of the interstate without having to wait for a traffic
0: signal. So no light. Now, what about if you're going northbound on Interstate 89, because this is what I do every day, northbound on 89, and I take that exit, you have to wait for the red. In fact, as the sign says, no right turn on red. Is that going to change, Mike?
1: So that won't change. So if you're taking a right-hand turn, the prohibition for taking a right-hand turn on red will remain in effect, and that's a safety feature, and that's because there are multiple lanes that are turning right.
0: Yeah.
1: And so you would still wait until you would get a green indication. However, because we're removing left turn signalized phases, your green lights should be coming up more frequently.
0: Interesting. Now, I have to ask you, obviously this was done to alleviate backups, and anybody that travels in that area can attest to this, which I can. If you're traveling south on 2 and 7 to exit 16, right around 5 o'clock in the afternoon with, Costco traffic and Shaw's traffic and, people just getting out of work, sometimes that backup, and this is pre-construction. In fact, I got to tell you, traffic has actually been pretty light during construction. You guys have been doing a great job keeping the traffic flow moving. But, prior to this, you could back up sometimes half a mile, three quarters of a mile, back up Route 7 just because of that red light at the turn to get on 89.
1: That's exactly right, Charlie. The left turn signal to get onto the interstate southbound and northbound, for that matter, would back traffic up through, adjacent intersections. And so primarily with us removing those signalized left turns, those backups shall be reduced. Now, it's not going to eliminate the backups entirely.
0: Yeah.
1: There's 25,000 cars a day there, but we should see some reduction in the queuing of traffic during the peak hours for sure.
0: So, Mike, how many traffic lights were actually eliminated? You can tell us how many are there now and how many will be there after the project is completed.
1: Well, so the whole project is for the whole entire corridor, actually. So the project starts at the Winooski Town Line and goes all the way up past Ratty Road and going down into Sunny Hollow.
0: Yeah.
1: So 7 traffic signals total. There will still continue to be 7 signals. It's just we're removing certain phases of the signals at the interchange, and we're adding a couple of extra lanes and phases at the Mountain View Drive, Lower Mountain View Drive intersection as well. So you'll see the same number of traffic signals. You'll just see less of the certain left turn phases.
0: Gotcha. And you know, I think a lot of people don't get it. They think that it's just the intersection that's being changed. But if you drive through Winooski, you see a lot of work going on just south of the interstate with traffic islands and new flow patterns going on there, and even north, as you mentioned, of Exit 16. So there's quite a lot more to it than just the actual intersection.
1: Yeah, that's correct. And we've been working really close with the city of Winooski with their Main Street project to ensure that everything ties together real nicely when we start wrapping this project up. And, you know, we're hoping for a smoother and frankly, a safer corridor here because, like I said before, it's a high crash location. And by keeping vehicles moving and accommodating folks who are not in vehicles like bicyclists and pedestrians, yep, we're hoping that we're improving the overall safety as well.
0: Right, and I want to get into that with you as well, with the bikes and pedestrians and the like, and now having a bike path there and sidewalk, which we haven't had before. And if you have a question or comment for Mike LaCroix with us this afternoon on Travels with Charlie, talking about the Diverging Diamond installation in Colchester, Exit 16, 802-244-1777. And we'll get to the phone lines. We'll take a quick break. We'll be right back right here on Travels with Charlie, WDEV.
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0: Welcome back, Travels with Charlie. Thanks for joining us today. Vermont's Agency of Transportation's Mike LaCroix joining me today. We're talking about the Diverging Diamond installation in Colchester at Exit 16. Thanks for staying with us, Mike. When we dropped off, we were talking about bikes and pedestrians in that area, and there's going to be some changes that are going to allow them there safer travel, correct?
1: That's correct. There hasn't been sidewalks or bike lanes along that corridor ever, actually, until recently. With the city of Winooski extending their infrastructure up to the town line, we will make all those connections with this project. So you'll have bicyclists, we'll have bike lanes and shoulders. We'll have brand new sidewalks for pedestrians. And then in the interchange itself, we'll have like a shared use path. So folks who are on bikes who are maybe not comfortable crossing over to the left side with cars and trucks, they could get off and use the shared use path. Those facilities will connect all the way up to the shopping and the other businesses at Mountain View and Lower Mountain View Drive. So we're hoping to make some connectivity for folks in Winooski to get to these businesses without having to, you know, hire ride shares or drive through there.
0: That's great, because I can tell you, so many times I see people, you know, walking that area, and you feel for them. I mean, they're walking on the side of the road. They're not on a path. They're not on a sidewalk at all. Also, additional lighting, I would imagine, we can expect. And I know there's some islands in there, so those would be landscaped or not landscaped, Mike?
1: Yep. So we'll have, there'll be some islands. We call them splitter islands. A little bit larger than what you would see at an approach to like a roundabout, say in Waterbury, the roundabout there.
0: Yep.
1: These splitters are a little bit larger than that. They will be landscaped. And then, yeah, everything will be lit up real nice. Yeah, we're hoping to not only improve the safety and the capacity of the corridor, but also aesthetically as well.
0: Do you foresee any issues with snow plowing or you know, removal of snow, or even, you know, large, like I think of 18-wheelers going through there? And I'm sure that's all been thought of, but your thoughts on that?
1: Yeah, we reached out to other states, snowy states, Utah, for instance. We reached out to them and asked them and how they plowed them, and Michigan, and they all said the same thing. They plow their roads, their DDIs, just like they plow their other regular roads. And we worked early on with our plow guys to make sure that they were on board with what we were doing. And we asked if they had any sort of issues, and they didn't. I mean, you're still going to run into a lot of the same issues you would if you were plowing on the right side of the road.
0: Sure.
1: Instead of the left side of the road. They're going to leave windrows from time to time, but they'll come through and clean up after a storm blows through. So we're not expecting a lot of issues during the wintertime. You know, our plow guys, they do the best they can. They do an excellent job,
0: and
1: we don't see them treating this a whole lot differently.
0: Mike, what kind of signage is going to be there to make sure that everyone stays in the proper lane? Of course, you know, painting and lines and so forth on the actual roadway. But I've noticed, you know, going through there just recently, there's some new signs that have been hung. But I guess they're waiting for the grand opening. They've been covered, so I don't know what they say.
1: Yeah. We are or have installed, as you pointed out, some overhead signage, and that's really to give drivers, you know, more distance and more time to prepare to get into their appropriate lane. We didn't have that at this location before, so we're thinking this will be very helpful. We will have a robust layout of pavement markings, which are going to be recessed mm-hmm. into the pavement to increase their durability in life. And we're hopeful that those will be more prominent. And we'll also, in addition to the signage, guide drivers to where they need to be.
0: Now, Mike, once again, as I've stated, you know, going through there, I go through there almost every day. And I've seen the construction as it's going along. And I know that it's just within weeks, this should be completed. I'm hopeful, but I don't see it yet. But is it going to be sort of a gradual completion? So if somebody, you know, travels that every day, you know, like I just noticed the other day coming off the interstate going north, there's, you know, the wider turn for me to take. I don't have to go the way that I did before. So that's something new. But each day it seems like there's more and more until we get that final completion.
1: Yeah. A couple things to note: that the project itself is going to continue after the traffic pattern changes. We expect the project to wrap up sometime next spring. But the traffic pattern is going to change what we're calling the switchover, the crossover, somewhere around the second or third week of September, and that's pending weather. We need a couple dry days in advance before we can open the pattern up. But it is not going to be gradual. It will be you drive through there one day, and the next day it will be completely switched over.
0: Wow.
1: And the reason for that is because we can't have any sort of ambiguity for drivers. We need to make it very definitive as to where they're going. So we are going to be up late in the middle of the one night, whatever night is going to be selected,
0: yeah.
1: And we're going to just change everything over. We're going to uncover signs. We're going to have all the markings out. And then when you and all the traffic signals will have been switched over. And then when you wake up the next morning to go to work, you will be stepping into the next pattern. Yep.
0: That's amazing. You know, I really have to give it to the night crews and thank you guys. As I mentioned, you know, it seems that with all the construction that's been going on, it's been relatively smooth. And I know a lot of that construction has been done at night to alleviate some of that. And, you know, one of the criticisms anytime somebody gets stuck in construction, they always go, yeah, why don't they do this at night? Well, there is a reason for that. I know what it is, but if you could explain why we don't do all construction at night, Mike.
1: Well, there's a few reasons. I like to think that safety of the workers is a primary reason. It's just inherently less safe for workers to be doing that work at night. But yeah, clearly there's very little traffic that goes through this corridor and other corridors at night. And so it's more efficient for them to get more things done. They can put more crews on the roadway to do more work simultaneously at night than they can. There's just not enough physical space when there's six lanes of traffic during the day to get everything done. So it is a little more costly, but it's more efficient. And it's safer for folks if we can do that at night. I have another project in Williston on 2A where we weren't able to do that at night, and traffic has been bad. And a lot of that has to do because it's a residential neighborhood.
0: Gotcha.
1: And so we didn't want to, you know, unnecessarily disturb those folks. Like 2 years of nighttime work would be very intrusive for those folks.
0: Yeah.
1: We don't have that same situation here in Colchester with the residences, although we do have a couple hotels. The hotels have been very accommodating and good to work with here, so we're very fortunate there. But this has been a blessing for us to be able to work at night.
0: So, Mike, you mentioned the second or third week in September. You expect that it's going to be completely functional. It's all going to happen overnight. You'll just boom, the next morning you'll go, and wow, here it is. Will that area be closed down completely when that construction is going on that evening?
1: There will be some lane closures temporarily, just because it's going to take crews, you know, a few minutes here and there. You're not going to see a widespread closure at all, I don't think. That's not the plan at this point. Mm-hmm. That could change between now and then, but right now we've worked really closely with the contractor to make sure that everybody knows where they need to be that night and what order things need to be open and what things need to be closed. So we've done an extensive job coordinating with the contractor here, so we just got to execute that plan. And hopefully the switchover will be smooth and quick.
0: Gotcha. Well, I'm looking forward to it. As I mentioned, I travel that every day, so I'm looking forward to seeing that. And I have to ask you, Mike LaCroix, project manager with the Diverging Diamond Project in Colchester, Exit 16. How do you do a ribbon cutting? maybe just kind of put it across and you just zoom through it. I don't know. Anything planned?
1: Nothing planned. Any sort of ribbon cutting, I think, would have to occur at night. it's just really busy.

0: We have a video up on the website that you can see a working diverging diamond. Where do they go to see that, Mike?
1: Yeah, just do a quick web search for Exit 16 DDI. It'll be the first link that comes up. We have a ton of information on there. I also want to put a plug in for our project team is going to be at the Champlain Valley Fair like every single day. We were going to set up a booth with the Vermont Highway Safety Alliance. And we will have a driving simulator there that folks can come and try, to get used to the pattern and hopefully, folks that are a little skeptical or maybe a little nervous about this, we can, hopefully be able to put them at ease.
0: Oh, that's great. I'll be at the fair and I'll make sure to stop by and see that. Mike, thanks for joining us this afternoon on Travels with Charlie and, second week or third week in September, Diverging Diamond. It'll be up and working in Colchester. Mike LaCroix with the Agency of Transportation. Mike, thanks for joining us here on Travels with Charlie.
1: Thanks a lot, Charlie.
0: All right, stay tuned. Coming up next, the Casella Waste Sustainability Spotlight, the Back to School Edition, and then get ready to win tickets to the Champlain Valley Fair. Brad Hunt, Marketing Director, joins me straight ahead right here on Travels with Charlie, WDEV.
2: With SRN News, I'm Bob Agnew in Washington. Treasury Secretary Scott Bessent will hold a press conference today to announce sanctions against Iran that he described as the greatest campaign of coordinated economic isolation in the history of the world. Meanwhile, Iran's foreign ministry announced today that Tehran will respond harshly to expanded U.S. sanctions. That includes measures against countries it sees as cooperating with Washington. Commercial shipping through the Strait of Hormuz is increasing, signaling that Iran's ability to control the vital waterway may be growing weaker. And about 200 ships have crossed the strait over the past week, up from just 40 2 weeks ago. The administration taking emergency action, it says, will expand gasoline supplies and lower prices at the pump. Starting September 1st, the EPA will allow E10 gasoline to be sold with a higher vapor pressure limit that ends the federal summer blend restrictions early. This is SRN News.
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0: Welcome back, Travels with Charlie. It is a back-to-school edition here on Travels with Charlie, and joining us on the phone line with the Casella Waste Sustainability Spotlight, Jeff Weld, Vice President of Communications. Jeff, where did the summer go? We were just talking about Memorial Day 2 weeks ago, it seems.
6: I know. Just when you thought it was green up day right around the corner, here we are, back to school.
0: Here we are.
6: I'm trying to count the weekends. Maybe we missed a weekend somewhere.
0: That could be it. That could be it. It is back to school, and First and foremost, we want to talk about safety on the roads, and that's something I know that's very important with Casella and with all of your drivers. But we've got, you know, school buses out there every day. We've got kids that are now on bicycles and these e-bicycles that are out there, and

0: and people walking. Maybe you're walking to school. So got to be aware of that. What are the drivers being told right now, Jeff?
1: Yeah, when we start every day, we start with a safety debrief, and this is front and center of everything right now. We're telling drivers, you know, pay attention to route changes, what looks different. There's going to be more traffic out there, moms and dads bringing kids to school, obviously kids at school bus stops. And, you know, we know that the kids love the trucks and they want to get close to them. Yep. And they're excited about school. And the last thing you want is a tragedy to happen. So we're just trying to create more awareness and make sure everybody's paying attention and doing the right things and starting every day safely and ending every day safely, because our biggest goal is to get everybody home at the end of the night.
0: You're absolutely right, Jeff. And, you know, we all remember back when we were 7, 8, 9, 10 years old, whatever. You know, for some of us, that's a long time ago. But still remember, you're very excited. And so it's up to the drivers. It's up to the adults to be aware that these kids are out there. And a lot of times we see them all the time. They're waiting for a school bus and they're running around. They're not watching if a car is coming down the road. So it really is important for us to keep our eyes open.
1: Yeah, for sure. And, you know, commuters, like everybody else, they're a little stressed out. The commute's taking a little longer, a little more traffic out there, and you got to pay attention to them as well. So just trying to make sure everybody's, you know, putting the phone down and being aware and staying safe.
0: Right. Well, let's talk about sustainability and back to school. And there's certainly lots of ways to do that. I know a lot of people today and for the rest of the, you know, last week, their weekend, they were probably out, you know, getting supplies. Usually it's a backpack, it's new shoes, maybe it's cleats and for sports and things like that. But so many of these things can be recycled. You can, you know, go to, you know, some of these places that sell used sporting, you know, cleats and things like that. Even, you know, donating instead of throwing it out, right?
1: Yeah, it's one of those things, right? You go through the closet and you say, who needs this and who needs new shoes? And then you look at last year's boots and they don't fit. But, man, young kids, they don't put a whole lot of wear and tear on
0: they
1: boots
0: don't.
1: Or cleats or things like that.
0: They grow out of them fast.
1: They grow fast, but they don't, yeah. So, you know, I try to make sure that everybody's thinking about who can use these next and where can they go, rather than, you know, I'm just going to throw them in the trash and have them be somebody else's problem. Because we know that, you know, there's always good use for them. Some people have a opportunity to get a new backpack, and that's great if you can afford to do that, but some people can't. So
0: yeah,
1: if you got a good one that's got some good life left to it, then, you know, bring it to the Goodwill or, you know, your local charity organization.
0: Yeah,
1: put it to good use as well.
0: You're right. There's plenty of places to do that. I'm glad that you mentioned Goodwill. You know, Habitat for Humanity, also another one of my favorite charities. They do a great job doing that. Well, finally, speaking of school and back to school, we got some great news because you've had the, you know, your CDL technician training and mechanic training going on for quite some time now, those classes. And Casella is about to graduate its 500th driver from CDL. That's amazing.
1: Yeah, it's really one of those things that we were pretty sure it was going to be worthwhile and we were going to have a good turn of events, but you know, when we started in November 2020, you'd be hard pressed to find somebody that believed in less than 6 years we'd be having 500 drivers go through that school. But that's exactly what's happened, and it's been a great thing. You know, we've got some great recruiting partners. We're out in every high school in the area. We're in, you know, with some of these other organizations that are trying to get people back into the trades and, you know, building tomorrow's workforce. And really excited about those partnerships that have been built around this. And our mechanic school is running full steam ahead as well. So just trying to do our part and really excited about graduate number 500 coming down the pike and, you know, keep the momentum going.
0: And just quickly, Jeff, for people that might be hearing about this for the first time, about taking these classes, these are offered free of charge. And as Jeff just mentioned, they've just graduated their 500th driver from, you know, a commercial driver license. And, you know, that you can go on and get a great job from that. So, you know, think about that. 1-800-CASELLA or casella.com. And when's the next course starting up, Jeff?
1: Yeah, so we do these courses pretty regularly. It's a nice event because it's really, you know, you earn as you learn. We hire you on as an apprentice. We'll put you in the next school, knock down the cost of the CDL, which is running about $5,000 now.
0: Wow.
1: for all the training and all the testing and all that. And that's a real barrier for folks, right?
0: Yeah.
1: And all we ask in return is a couple of years of commitment to Casella and doing a good job. And, you know, one of the things that we've found is if you spend 2 years with us, you're probably going to be here for the next 15 or 20 because we believe in career paths and putting you in a position to really succeed and help your community and help the customer. So it's really a great event for everybody, a great opportunity for everybody that's looking for a meaningful career.
0: Great. And, you know, they keep talking about the trades. That's the way to go. You know, AI isn't going to take your job. That's for certain. 1-800-CASELLA, casella.com for more information. Back to school. Jeff, always good to talk with you. We'll talk with you after Labor Day. Have a safe and happy Labor Day.
1: Yes, sir. You too.
0: All right. Stay tuned. Coming up next, Marketing Director with the Champlain Valley Expo, Brad Hunt, with a preview of this year's Champlain Valley Fair. And we've got 5 pairs of tickets to give away. Stay tuned. Keep it right here. Travels with Charlie, WDEV.
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0: All right, you heard it. Welcome back, Travels with Charlie. I hope you were paying attention to that slogan, the 10 best days of summer, the Champlain Valley Fair. My guest this segment is Brad Hunt, Marketing Director with the Champlain Valley Expo. He's got 5 pairs of tickets to give away. All we need is your email address, and I'm giving you a heads up on this because towards the second half of this segment, we will be taking phone calls at 802-244-1777, and the first 5 people that can call in and sing, what do you think, we're going to just give them away and can sing that slogan, will get a pair of passes to the Champlain Valley Fair. How about that? And all we need is your email address, and they'll send e-ticks to you. So welcome back to Travels with Charlie, and Brad Hunt is with me. And here we are, the 10 best days of summer. That's a great slogan, too, Brad. I mean, I don't know who came up with that. You can take credit for it if you want. I mean, it's in everybody's head this time of year.
5: It is. It's one of those jingles that, although I believe it's only been around for the last 15, maybe 20 years, it seems like it sticks, and it when you think about it, you can't remember a time where it didn't exist.
0: Yeah. And it works. I mean, it's one of those slogans. It's in your head. It's the 10 best. I'm not going to sing it. You got to sing it. If you want to win tickets, you got to sing it. So Brad, first and foremost, let's get right to some breaking news, some very important news. We heard just over the weekend that Bret Michaels, formerly of Poison, would not be able to make make his appearance at the Champlain Valley Fair this year. And I know this from past experience talking with your previous director, Jeff Bartley, about getting acts to come there. It's like, it takes a year to find out when somebody's in the area and when they can, you know, make it here. And you must have been busy this weekend because Brett's out and you've got an announcement who's in.
5: Yeah, it was a mad scramble. You know, hey, first and foremost, we wish Mr. Michaels the very best health and recovery. You know, he canceled his entire remaining 2026 tour to focus on what he needs to do. And we absolutely respect that and wish him the best. You know, we work with a great organization, Variety Attractions, to help us book, you know, artists here during the fair. And they were quickly involved trying to find out who was potentially available. And it isn't just about picking anybody off the tree.
0: Right.
5: It's about trying to find the right artist that's going to fit with, you know, the existing performance.
0: Yep.
5: And, you know, it just happened to be that John Waite was available. It came around to us and we circulated the conversation. And it was almost this is a no-brainer.
0: Yeah.
5: He aligns perfectly with Night Ranger. You know, even just kind of backing up and doing some of my own research, it sounds, you know, and forgive me because, you know, I grew up in the 80s, but it's one of those, the bassist for, you know, Bad English also played, you know, a bass for Night Ranger at one point.
0: Wow.
5: You know, so these folks synergize very well together. And so not wanting to take anything away from current ticket holders by saying, oh, you know, just come out and refund. It was, let's find a solution. Let's find a path forward and then provide, you know, current ticket holders with options to choose from. And so that's what we've done. It was a mad scramble, but I mean, we're incredibly excited to have, you know, Mr. Waite here with us on the closing day of the fair.
0: You're absolutely right. I mean, that's a great combination. They'll work out great together. We also, you know, mourn the passing of the drummer of ZZ Top, Frank Beard, ironically the one without a beard, but that show's going to continue to go on. This is a tradition that ZZ Top, when their other player passed away a few years ago, 3 days later, they're back up on stage.
5: Yeah, and again, you know, in communication with our agency to their team, you know, it sounded like Mr. Beard had been, you know, failing in health for a little while. They had plugged in a backup drummer so that they could continue to the tour. And, you know, a testament to their legacy and them just being absolute true legends. You know, it sounded like Mr. Beard was saying, you know, I want you to continue the tour no matter what happens to me,
0: yep.
5: You know, kind of with not verbatim, but the show must go on, you know, true performers, you know, to their calling. And, you know, we're thankful that they will be here for the Champlain Valley Fair this year.
0: Absolutely. They are legends. Now, this is, you know, some of the paid entertainment that you'll have there. But anybody that goes to the Champlain Valley Fair knows that there is so much free entertainment. I want to talk about some of those things that are going on. And what's this with, you know, Steve Boehner, who they named a stage after him after he'd retired for so many years, and I guess he wants to come back and play on the Steve Boehner stage. Is that true?
5: That is true, yeah. So Steve has been gone for a few years now, and so he has opted to return, but he's only coming back on tour. I'll use those in air quotes, on tour, to two locations that he's performed at in the past, and we are one of them. You know, he said he loves our fair, and he loves our fairgoers and community so much. You know, this is a place that he loves to perform at. And so when he was weighing the, you know, I'm thinking about kind of going back out on the road and doing a couple of shows, we were one of the two that he said, that's where I want to go. So very excited about that. Again, that is one of those performers that, I think back 30, 40 years ago, where I was watching him as a teenager. And so to have him back on stage here this year, at the fair is just incredible.
0: Yeah, it's amazing. I mean, he's got to be one of the longest returning acts at the Champlain Valley Fair. Also, the Decades of Disco tour with, you know, my friend, I know Trevor Conto is very well. This guy's just amazing. Yeah. I mean, all the arranging that he does, he can play multiple instruments. He did the Beatles show, the Elton John show, and Decades of Disco. You going to hang a big disco ball out on the grandstand, Brad?
5: Well, we'll see. You know, I'm certain there will be some stage setup for that kind of thing. You know, yeah, you're correct. Trevor Contois, incredible band, incredible, musician, has been doing this with us for several years now. I think 7 years over the last, 7 years here doing performances in the grandstand. It is a free show. We also have the Honky Tonk Hoedown again. We're shooting for. Once again this year, the world's largest square dance. So there's those two performances that are free in the grandstand just to offer that space for folks to come in and just have a good time.
0: Now, something new this year, Brad, what can you tell us about the new Leahy BTV flight deck?
5: Yeah, so we added that as a VIP ticket buyer option as a benefit to them. So VIP ticket holders to our concerts will have access to a elevated deck to watch the show from. It's pretty nice. We put a lot of work into that here to really, bump up that VIP ticket holder experience.
0: And you've got some plans to make some renovations to the grandstand too, have you not?
5: We do, yeah. So beginning at the end of this year's fair, we are moving forward with our phase one renovation of the grandstand, which will involve removing the existing seating in the grandstand. If you've been to one of our shows, you know the guest comfort in those grandstand seats is not ideal. And so we will be pulling those, putting in stadium seats with seat backs, chairs, kind of like a baseball stadium,
0: Nice.
5: As well as finishing out the, and putting a concrete infield where folks right now, because of what we do with the motorsports and things like that, it turns into a mud pit, and it's just not a great guest experience. So really looking to do that. And in partnership with Higher Ground, being able to offer 10 additional concerts and utilize that space for basically the entire year, minus the winter, to hold concerts in the grandstand.
0: Perfect. Perfect. Well, it is the 10 best days of summer, and we're going to give you a chance to win tickets to the 10 best days of summer. Call us right now at 802-244-1777 and sing that slogan, the 10 best days of summer. You got to put the kicker in. The Champlain Valley Fair. You got to do that. 802-244-1777. And while we wait for those calls to come in, Brad, of course, lots of free exhibits, judging of the famous Tim Shea apple pie competition. I think I've had some of that apple pie in the past. That's a great competition. Of course, all kinds of midway rides for kids of all ages. Anything new on the ride scene?
5: On the rides, we've got a list of rides. I have to take a look and see compared to last year. There's always something new that Straits brings in. Love having them come in and set up. They'll be here arriving probably late tonight, tomorrow. Definitely Wednesday, Thursday is the big day where all the rides go up. As far as other entertainment on the grounds, we brought in a live chainsaw wood carving sculpting. The gentleman will come in, he basically does three shows a day, carves a live sculpture. Folks have seen that before, but not here. And so that's really exciting to do. Another free entertainment, we've got Dialed Action Sports, which is a BMX stunt bike performance. That's going to be really interesting to see. Just trying to bring some new things to the grounds,
0: All right, let's, Brad, let
5: folks experience something new.
0: Let's take our first call. I want to warn dogs in the area, owners of dogs. You might want to lock them up right now. Good afternoon on Travels with Charlie with Brad Hunt from the Champlain Valley Fair. We got a pair of tickets for you. What's your name?
6: Catherine Scribner.
0: Catherine, can you sing the 10 Best Days of Summer slogan for me?
6: I can.
0: Go for it.
6: I can. the 10 best days of summer, Champlain Valley Fair.
0: Wow, she did it. Brad, what do you say?
5: Love it.
0: You got a pair.
5: Well done.
0: Catherine, you got a pair of tickets. You hang on. Lee's going to get your information. We're going to take the next call here, 802-244-1777. If you can sing the slogan, the 10 best days of summer, the Champlain Valley Fair. All right, we're waiting for our next caller, and you are up. Good afternoon. Who's this?
7: Hello? This is Lee Hatchkin from Northfield.
0: Lee, are you ready to sing for your tickets?
7: Sure I will. I am not a singer, but I'll sing it anyway. The 10 best days of summer, the Champlain Valley Fair.
0: You know what? That was pretty good. What do you say, Brad?
5: That was great.
0: Yeah, that was awesome.
5: That was great.
0: You know, Brad, Lee, I don't know if you've seen any of the stuff that's circulating on Instagram or on Facebook, but, you know, Frankie Valli, who is like 93 years old, he's still out performing. Lee, you could probably do backup for him. That was meant as a compliment. Lee, thanks for calling. Thanks for listening here on Travels with Charlie.
7: You.
0: All right, 802-244-1777. Everyone's going to get their tickets. If you get cut off, just call back after 2 o'clock here, and we'll take care of you. You're next on Travels with Charlie. Who's this?
8: This is Stephen Barry.
0: Stephen Barry, are you ready to sing? First guy on here. Go for it, Steve.
8: I am. I don't offend anybody. The first, first 10 nice days of summer, Champlain Valley Fair.
0: Well, that was pitiful.
5: I'm going to give you an A for effort. Well,
0: you still get the ticket, Steve. You know, this takes a lot of I want to say it, but, you know, a lot of courage to come on here and sing. People don't like it. I think they fear singing more than they do public speaking. Wouldn't you agree?
8: Yeah, I would. I'm glad you don't have to yodel anyway. Yeah.
0: We'll try that next year. Steve, thanks for calling. Thanks for listening here on Travels with Charlie. Let's go to the next line, and you're on with Brad Hunt from the Champlain Valley Fair. Good afternoon. Who's this? Yeah, hello. Who's this? Don't be shy.
9: It's Kurt.
0: Kurt, how you doing today?
9: Good.
0: Are you ready to sing the slogan and win a pair of passes to the Champlain Valley Fair?
9: Sure, why not?
0: All right, go for it.
9: 10 best days of summer, Champlain Valley Fair.
0: Oh, I think that was pretty good. You know, Brad, sure, you might be able to recut that whole commercial, and we can get Kurt. Kurt, I'll be your manager. I only take 20%. Are you ready?
9: Perfect.
0: All right, well, you got tickets. What are you looking forward to most when you head out to the fair, Kurt?
9: I think the maple creamies.
0: I got to agree with you. There's two things, maple creamy and pig in a blanket. And I'm happy. Yeah. That's my day. What about you, Brad?
5: Yeah, I think the piggy bar and pig in a blanket, definitely a winner there.
0: Definitely. Kurt, thanks for listening here on Travels with Charlie. All right, our last caller. Let's go right to the phone lines. Good afternoon. We need one more. 802-244-1777. Come on, get on board. 802-244-1777. We got a pair of tickets to the Champlain Valley Fair for you. Brad, the one thing that I haven't tried is, and I'm very skeptical of it. You know, everybody that knows me knows I'm a pizza guy. I owned a pizza, mobile pizza oven for 15 some odd years. It's the pickle on pizza.
5: Okay.
0: Have you tried it? Maybe this year might be the year I try it. You know, live dangerously, you know?
5: I don't know. I mean, I think that feels like an acquired taste, but I'm sure it has. I'm the no pineapple on pizza kind of person.
0: Oh, too, I'm so, with you.
5: Yeah. You know. But no, I mean, listen, that's one of the things about the fairs. There's all sorts of different foods that you only get, and maybe they have that elsewhere, but you only get certain foods here during the fair, and it's a great opportunity to come out and just have that taste.
0: Absolutely.
5: Once a year.
0: All right, I got one pair left, and you only got 2 minutes left here, so 802-244-1777. Sing the slogan, the 10 best days of summer, the Champlain Valley Fair, and we'll give you a pair of passes. 802-244-1777. It is the 10 best days of summer, certainly, with you know, all the midway rides and lots of the free exhibits, too, and there's even some cooking things going on and competition. You know, people bring in their veggies and things like that too. We got a caller. Good afternoon. Who's this?
10: This is Brent Lewis. How are you?
0: Hey, Brent, how you doing? You ready to sing for your tickets?
10: Sure, why not?
0: Oh, you sound very enthusiastic, Brent. Grant, they were looking for a replacement when Brett Michael said he couldn't make it. With your enthusiasm, maybe they can get you up on stage with John Waite. Who knows?
10: Hey, you never know.
0: Well, this is your tryout. We're gonna let's hear you sing the slogan, and if you pass this, maybe we can get you up on stage. What do you say?
10: All right, that'll be good.
0: All right, go for it.
10: Thing that saves the summer. At Champlain Valley Fair,
0: let's go race. what do you say, Brad? Is he up there with John Waite and Night Ranger?
5: I love it.
10: I'm ready to go race a figure eight.
0: All right, you go for it, Grant. Thanks for joining us here on Travels with Charlie. Thank you for listening. All right, everybody have a great time at the Champlain Valley Fair. Want to remind you to get the app. That's the easiest thing to do. Get the app and ChamplainValley.org if you want more information. Right, Brad?
5: Yeah, ChamplainValleyFair.org, just to make sure. Yeah.
0: Oh, you got to add that fair in. Oh, boy.
5: That's right.
0: I missed out on that one. ChamplainValleyFair.org. Make sure you get that and get the app. And good luck to everybody that comes and has a great time. It is the 10 best days of summer. School starting shortly, and this is one of the ways. I know everybody that's in school always looks forward to going to the Champlain Valley Fair. Frank, Brad, thank you so much for joining us here on Travels with Charlie. Always good to talk with you. And we'll talk with you again coming up, talk a little bit more about this grandstand renovation that you got going on. Thanks for joining us today.
5: Absolutely. Yeah, all right. Thanks for having me.
0: Yeah, all right. Let's thank our sponsors here. Casella Waste Systems, Milne Travel. They've been doing that since 1975. Myers Wood Fired. My theme song, written and performed by Billy Bradshaw. Running the board, always doing a great job getting the names and addresses. Lee Cattell, thanks for joining me. Back with you on September 14th. Have a safe and happy Labor Day. Put on your white pants. Put them away. It's Labor Day. This time.
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12: News this hour at Town Hall, I'm Bob Agnew in Washington. Treasury Secretary Scott Bessent will hold a press conference today to announce sanctions against Iran that he describes as the greatest campaign of coordinated economic isolation in the history of the world.
13: Bessent said in an opinion piece he authored in the Financial Times on Sunday, quote, "At dawn begins an economic D-Day, the single greatest financial offensive ever marshaled against an adversary." The Treasury Secretary said Thursday that the U.S. will collapse the Islamic Republic with the toughest sanctions in history. Bessent's press conference comes after President Donald Trump said last week that the U.S. will target Iran with the most crushing economic operation ever taken against any country. Bernie Bennett, Washington.
12: Iran's foreign ministry today vowing to retaliate against the U.S. and any allies that cooperate with those new sanctions. Meanwhile, there's a fast-moving wildfire approaching Reno, Nevada today. Correspondent Donna Warder reports.
14: Some 42,000 people are being ordered to evacuate, and another 45,000 are being encouraged to leave as a fast-moving wildfire from the Sierra foothills to the edge of the University of Nevada campus has grown to at least 13,000 acres. Governor Joe Lombardo has declared a state of emergency for Washoe County.
12: And that is Donna Warder reporting. Iran's rial is slumping to a record low, said to be due to those U.S. sanctions.
15: Iran's currency has hit a record low as Washington prepares to announce new sanctions on what it says will be an economic D-Day. They would add further pressure on an economy already battered by previous sanctions and a U.S. naval blockade. The rial dropped to 2.02 million to the U.S. dollar as trading opened on informal currency markets. Iran's official central bank rate stood at around 1.5 million rial to the dollar, but the informal rate is what most Iranians pay. I'm Lawrence Brooks.
12: On Wall Street, the Dow is up 103 points, the Nasdaq down 210. More from Town Hall.
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12: Here's Rich Thomason now with the midday Wall Street Business Report.
17: Wall Street opened lower this morning as bond market pressure will have investors eyeing an annual meeting of top U.S. economic officials at Jackson Hole, Wyoming, later in the week. Investors will get an important inflation update Wednesday when the U.S. releases its report on personal consumption expenditures, or PCE, for July. It's the Fed's preferred measure of inflation. At midweek, the Commerce Department issues its second estimate of how the U.S. economy performed in the second quarter of the year. The government's initial estimate last month showed that the U.S. economy expanded at a sluggish 1.5% pace April through June as rising imports weighed on growth. The Fed has been struggling to get inflation back to its target rate of 2%. Inflation has crept higher after the U.S. imposed tariffs worldwide. It's been climbing further as the Iran war slowed global oil shipments. For the Wall Street Business Report, I'm Rich Thomason.
12: You'll find breaking news and analysis at townhall.com. Russia is now facing a growing gasoline crisis as the war with Ukraine hits its domestic economy.
18: Reports say fuel is available at just 28% of Russian gas stations after Ukrainian strikes damaged more than half of the country's refining capacity. Long lines rationing, poor quality gasoline, and fights at pumps are being reported even in Moscow. While Vladimir Putin calls the crisis non-critical, authorities are reportedly arresting or fining citizens who publicly complain, raising concerns about an even tougher winter ahead. Ken Lorman reporting.
12: Primary season is still in full swing, with voters in 4 states gearing up to vote in September. Massachusetts set to hold its primary on Tuesday, September 1st, the following week after Labor Day on Tuesday the 8th. New Hampshire voters head to the polls. Then on Wednesday, September 9th, it will be Rhode Island holding its primary contest. Last but not least, Delaware holds its on September 15th. More at Town Hall.
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21: Good afternoon, everybody. It's Joe Wooden on Vital Signs. Happy to be here every Tuesday, 1 to 2, live at WDEV. Always love to come here and do my show. Sometimes I have to miss it and we play a rerun. It's a wonderful ride in. It's still summertime in my mind, so I'm really happy about all things. We were going to talk about cardiology. So we had a wonderful nurse practitioner, Nadia Fletcher, who's nurse practitioner, RN, BSN, great background. But I found out just 5 minutes ago that she's not going to make it, so we're going to have to reschedule that. You know, it's really hard to get practitioners that are delivering medicine to go on a radio show at this time. So I always appreciate folks that do spare the time, but I understand schedules are really busy for all of us. And I have a bunch of material that I had prepared, you know, exploring rare heart diseases, discussions about major cardiology labor issues. But currently, for those that know the business, I'm experiencing Takotsubo cardiomyopathy. So if anybody knows what that means, you're smiling right now, because given that phone call, I've fallen into Takotsubo cardiomyopathy. These are a couple of diseases named after probably Japanese studies given the name. The nickname of this is called the broken heart syndrome. So I'm very disappointed. I have a broken heart that Nadia is not here. I'm going to do my best to entertain you. There'll be a lot of opinion. The beginning of it, there's the caveat. The opinion and expressed opinion of the newscasters doesn't reflect the audience. Well, you're going to get my opinion for, you know, good hour. So buckle up and, you know, put your tray table up. So that particular syndrome, though, it's really interesting, broken heart syndrome. It's a temporary condition often triggered by severe emotional or physical distress. That's the only reason you go into this. It mimics the symptoms of a heart attack, including chest pain and shortness of breath. Isn't that amazing? The exact cause is unknown, but is believed to involve a surge of stress hormones affecting the heart muscle. Folks, the psychology of all of us is really important. Can you imagine that you could be under, like, the broken heart syndrome? Might relate to that, but the emotion of our lives so much affecting our body that it looks like you're having a heart attack. So it does happen. Isn't that interesting? You could end up in an ER thinking that I'm having a heart attack and it's just stress. Now, why it's a broken heart syndrome, I don't know. I sort of love that. We're tying it to a love story or maybe, you know, scorned love affair, but there we go. So the heart, I will say a couple things I've learned about. Today, when I was at the hospital, somebody was fixing the automatic doors for the front entrance to the hospital. There was an outside maintenance person. And I just stop in to say hi. And I say, hey, what's going on? Fixing the doors? Anything wrong? He said, no, just doing yearly preventative maintenance. And this is funny because I wasn't thinking about this. But I said, isn't it amazing how many times those doors open and close? All the time, open, close. They slide open. They've got metal on metal. I'm always amazed that they can slide back and forth thousands of times a month, and they still do pretty good. And I did make the joke about, yeah, well, it's like our hearts, right? I mean, it's a muscle. So here's some facts. This is probably going to scare some of you. Average lifespan thus far in this study is about 79 years. Your heart beats 2.9 billion times. So per minute, your heart is beating 60 to 100 beats per minute. Isn't that amazing? And it's the one muscle, you know, we can't really flex it. We can't go to the gym per se. Now I'm out of my element here, but it's the one muscle that it just does its job. It's amazing. It's a miracle. And the day it stops is kind of a big deal. It's kind of like lights out. So we're going to get to that next time. I'm going to have Nadia come back because she's great at her job. Love her personality and what she can share. But in the meantime, let's talk about healthcare. There's a lot continuing in Vermont with healthcare. We've got the Green Mountain Care Board finishing up hospital budgets. A lot of pressure. I don't know if anybody saw the CAX story last night. They talked about facility fees and Green Mountain Care Board and others trying to get us to reference-based pricing. There's a lot of information out there. A lot of it's not well vetted. It's a complicated process. Healthcare is overly complicated. Everybody in the business wants it to be simplified. Maybe there are a few that don't, but all of us would like it to be less paperwork, more hands-on patient care, and a little bit simpler, but that's not the case. I am going to ask folks, if you want to call 244-1777, you can ask me any questions. You can ask me if I have a pet. You can ask me if I like plants, so, you know. But I will definitely go back to healthcare. But give us a call. We can talk about anything. So Vermont, we've got the Green Mountain Care Board, as well as AHS, Agency of Human Services, being the two biggest arms that are managing the four plus billion dollar budgets. That's a lot of money. I think all in, it comes out to be closer to 7 billion with everybody else, but it's a lot of money. So the less you want to get involved, the less you should complain. Okay. That's true in all matters. You know, people complain about politics. Worst thing you can say to them is, hey, did you vote, Larry? You seem to always have an opinion. Did you vote last time? More often than not, Larry says, no, I didn't vote. And you know what the response should be. Oh, really? So you didn't even vote? I'm not sure that you can complain. But healthcare is important, so all of us should participate and help understand it and see if we can't make it better in Vermont. And so, Colin, if you have any questions, I did ask my esteemed producer, if he wouldn't mind jumping in some of these discussions, and he would never forgo the opportunity to sarcasm, mess up my day, or ask me questions that I can't answer, because he's really good at that.
1: Hello.
21: So Lee Cattell is here, and we're going to probably have some discussions about all this stuff.
1: I get some stuff already, Joe.
21: He's already got a list. You know, this is so intimidating.
1: I do. I've been listing while you opened up the show.
21: Oh my gosh!
1: When you talked about the stats that you were going to bust out with, I thought you were going to give us the official number of how many times the Copley doors open and close before they get preventative maintenance.
21: Yeah, I don't know. It's pretty surprising, though. My background's engineering. I just thought it's amazing that we can.
1: But
21: develop that stuff.
1: That's a great idea. That's one of those things where, and I was thinking the same thing about my car garage door, like even
21: right.
1: that thing opening and closing. I'm like, I use that maybe twice a day, but I'm still wondering, oh, I hope that thing's working all right.
21: Well, the beauty of that, because this has happened to me, I'm sure it's happened to you. If it's not working, get out of the car, pull the lever and pick up the garage
1: yes.
21: door with your hand. At
1: right.
21: least that works. Yeah, yeah.
1: But preventative maintenance for that sort of thing, you got to have it, because if all of a sudden you sit there and kind of let it rattle and wheeze until it breaks, then you've got a big trouble. And the thing about preventative maintenance is you can schedule a visit, and it's a lot easier to have something scheduled than it is to.
21: Correct.
1: Wait for the emergency, and then I say, I need help right now.
21: Yes, yes.
1: Which is how a lot of people conduct their healthcare patterns.
21: Very good point. Mm. And we should always advocate that go to your yearly physicals. And if you don't have any complaints, if you don't have any issues, they'll still do standard blood work. They'll listen to your heart. They might do some, you know, minor physical tests. They're going to figure out that if you look pretty good, but you should do that. We tend to not do that. I think those are the most important visits. And primary care, folks, for all of us, it continues to be the foundation of which all healthcare is built upon. So primary care is you having a relationship with a primary care doctor, being honest about your concerns and issues, and trusting them to help you either move forward with a specialty consult or maybe seeing PT, but we forget about it, but it is the foundation. So you can build a great house, but if it's on a fieldstone foundation, one of my first houses I bought in Jericho way back when, it was all a fieldstone foundation. I used to go down there and say, oh my gosh. So I pointed all the stones, but I'm like, it's not that stable. They're just stones piled upon each other. So the foundation of all of healthcare continues to be primary care. So we need to respect that and do the preventative maintenance that you're referring to.
1: And
21: absolutely.
1: One thing I notice is that a lot of people who deal with their primary physician are very reluctant to reveal, like, if they drink, they'll conceal how much they consume. Or, you know, one or two here and, you know, especially if, you know, somebody said, I drink a lot. Or, you know, that there's not a whole lot of honesty in terms of drug consumption, because some of it is legally problematic. Like, if you talk to your lawyer, attorney-client privilege,
21: where
1: they cannot legally reveal any sort of information.
21: Does
1: your relationship with a physician work along the same lines? Like if you said, I shoot heroin regularly, and can you tell your doctor that?
21: Fair. Do you want to just do the show, Lee? Because I can just step aside, switch
1: no.
21: positions. I'll be able to shut you off. I'll have the magic buttons. I'm kidding.
1: Yeah.
21: That is an excellent question. So we do have HIPAA, H-I-P-P-A. I'm not going to recount all the letters, but that is the protection of health information, which is really important. However, if you go into the healthcare system and you share that with a primary care doctor, that is going to make its way onto a medical record. So if you end up in the ER, you end up having surgery, So it's not sacrosanct just between you and that primary care doctor, because it needs to be accessed if we're taking care of you and we find out that, you know, you might have heart conditions because of drug use. Mm. Right. So it's some of both. And if people do violate your privacy of your medical record, that's a big deal. State, federal, that's a sort of a crime. So that could happen.
1: Yeah, and people are a little nervous about revealing information that might or be embarrassing to them. They're a little reluctant to reveal what they're really all about. You mentioned HIPAA, which is like a privacy sort of thing.
21: Yes.
1: But
21: huge.
1: Is HIPAA, are the laws there restricting the ability of the medical community to research the effects of certain drugs?
21: That I don't know.
1: Because if there were...
21: If the patient's name is not identified, they can actually construct research and studies without having it traced back to the patient. That does continue to protect them. But if you said, okay, how many patients who have admitted, you know, severe alcohol use, have had heart attacks, given 100,000 records, I think there's a way of protecting that so that it's never tied back to you.
1: Or what I was thinking of is like one of the big stories is this woman who in Massachusetts who killed her three kids.
21: Yeah.
1: And it's an awful story.
21: Yes.
1: But she was receiving a couple of different medications from postpartum depression. And it's out there on the TV commercials when they do that big lengthy, this drug may cause da da da da da da da da da. And it's like suicidal thoughts are part of that equation in a lot of these these drugs. So
21: I know.
1: How do we research whether or not some of these drugs are maybe less indirectly responsible and have a greater role in some of these incidents that occur?
21: I think it's a bunch of lawyers sitting around with all the caveats to make sure you can't sue me with a laundry list of medical conditions, but you could probably never tie somebody's behavior in committing suicide or murder to, you know what I mean? It's super interesting, but that's why everybody has to read all that laundry list so that we don't get sued. I mean, we are so riddled with fear of litigation and everything that we do.
1: I'm surprised some of those prescription drug advertisements even work, because the warnings so long, and the warnings are clearer than a lot of times than what they're talking about, the situation that the specific treatment is aiming to resolve. They're kind of vague about what it's good for a cure, but what they warn you about is usually more specific.
21: I'm a big fan of learning, being a little skeptical, sometimes cynical, to understand really what's going on. I do know that Auntie turns 101 in September down in Worcester, Mass. So she's going to be 101. Her dad lived to 103. She is on zero medications. I'm not breaching HIPAA because she takes a stool softener. That's it. And she takes nothing else. Thanks for laughing.
1: That's over the counter too, probably.
21: Yeah, right. Yeah. But isn't that amazing? So some of the people that help take care of her, they're like, we can't believe it. We have never taken care of somebody this age that takes no medications for anything. And I don't know. Maybe she's just got great genes, but she's never gone down that road of taking medications for anything. She just won't take medications.
1: Right. Well, about...
21: You know, I don't know.
1: I mean, if you're 50 or older, about what percentage of the population is on at least one prescription drug? It's just about everybody, right?
21: Yeah. The problem in this country is so severe, Lee, like this is really where we have become, that when you get admitted to a hospital or you're dealing with your primary care doctor, sometimes you're on so many medications that have side effects that either complement the side effects of another medication or might counter it, that there's a whole study called polypharmacy. There's a whole entire group
2: that looks at, if you're admitted to the hospital and maybe you're there for 5 days, they just pour over all your medications to kind of figure out what's going on with your body. So polypharmacy, it shouldn't even be a word. It's an actual study. It's an entire detailed, because older people are, if somebody's on 3 or 4 medications as a much older adult, that's unusual. If you're on 10, 12, it's pretty remarkable how much we don't know. And nobody studies those together. So the FDA in the process of getting approval doesn't require that you study your medication with maybe 3 other most commonly used medications. So there's no, it doesn't get addressed.
1: That sounds like the kind of issue that is perfectly tailored for all of our AI technology that's coming down the pike. Like which drugs interact with each other and how. So it's like, if they're on this, this, and this, you can do this, but don't do this.
2: Yeah.
1: And that sounds like, as you say, a unbelievably complex situation that if you got a computer to start to dig through all that, maybe they could start to shed a little light on that.
2: Yeah. We do that now. The pharmacists are trained enough. They really look at these, multiple drug interaction events. Sometimes hospitals will take you off of all of your meds while you're being admitted to sort of settle down. It depends upon the reason, how long you're going to be there. But it is, you're right, AI is going to help that a lot. I want to go back to your comment about primary care. And so we're two males talking, males being the least stronger of the two species, dies earlier for a reason, and a purpose. Just kidding. And
1: women
2: being
1: are
2: honest,
1: better at enduring pain than men are, always have been.
2: Better at social skills, communicating, reading a room. So if you don't want to tell your doctor what's going on, it's a real problem. If you feel like, well, I don't want to mention this issue, it becomes a real problem. It's really hard to care for you. I think the attitude you need to embrace, speaking to all the males and everybody, is you don't matter that much, okay? You don't, you think that you matter. Like, healthcare workers see hundreds, thousands of patients each year. You can say anything to a healthcare worker and they're not going to be like, oh my gosh, I've never heard that. I've never seen that. But it's important to tell them. So you have to humble yourself to realize you don't matter that much. And you should be really honest, because the doctors and nurses and people want to help you. So you have to sort of say that.
1: Right.
2: Dr. Kader was here, 6 months ago. I don't know if you remember the interview with Dave Kader. He was a primary care doctor in Morrisville for like 35 to 50 years, probably closer to 50. And he always said, be prepared when you go to the primary care office, because that's his role. Like, come with your issues, come with a list. Don't just show up and start rambling of a couple things, but really do some preparation. And he said, be honest with what you need. He said, you know how many times I'll finish with a primary care visit with a known patient for a while, and we're all set. And as he, sorry, I'm picking on that gender again, as he reaches for the door to leave, hands on the doorknob, and he said, oh yeah, doc, one other thing. I've got some rectal bleeding sometimes, but...
1: Yeah, right.
2: And then the doctor's like, come back here. What are you talking about? You see what I mean?
1: Yeah.
2: So it's important to be honest and to tell people. Although for some folks, it just takes a little bit more prodding. They're there to help you. There's no value in you sort of being private or concerned about it. The system really needs to hear from you. So that's my 2 cents on that one.
1: It's Vital Signs with Joe Wooden. I'm picking Joe's brain right now, but you can.
2: It's not 80, much there.
1: 802-244-1777 if you'd like to call with a question amongst any of the things we're talking about. You had a member of the cardiology department who was unable to attend today. I actually wasn't surprised to hear that, because the cardiology department probably gets quite a few situations where a patient may require immediate attention. I mean, they do try to work out ahead, but if somebody's having a heart attack or those kind of issues with the heart are quite frequently urgent and of the highest importance.
2: Yeah. Top of the list. So if you go to a hospital anywhere in the country and if you...
3: All right, crew. Let's get her dug.
4: 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I'm planting that tree, remember?
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13: 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It's Joe with Vital Signs, WDEV, every 1 to 2 on Tuesday. I love AM radio because it's so comfortable. And we can talk about anything, and I do appreciate Lee I should

0: say I love Lee too, because he jumps in even when I'm running solo and we get to talk about a number of things. I want to go back to the broken heart syndrome, and the reason why it's called Takotsubo. It's one of the listeners got in touch with me texting. It's actually because of an octopus pot. So the Japanese use an octopus pot in the bottom of the ocean on how they harvest octopus who go into the pot and rest, and you just pull them up and there you go. That's how you get octopi. I think I'm saying that right. So the Takotsubo cardiomyopathy, in a nutshell, this is a condition that sometimes affects people who have experienced sudden high levels of stress. The left ventricle of the heart contracts dramatically, forming a shape which Japanese cardiologists compare to an octopus pot. That's why it is called a broken heart or broken pot syndrome. Often happens otherwise healthy people after a loss of a loved one. Thus the poetic reference to the broken heart syndrome. And it's that pot, the image of octopuses nestling peaceful and content in their little caves was not lost on Matsu Basho, the great poet and insightful observer of the human condition, who named it as such. So the human condition is very complicated. Our hearts and minds are a big part of our health. We don't study them very well. We try to give ourselves medications that help our mind and hopefully our heart. But it's interesting. 100 years from now, I think when they look back on us in 2026, 100 years from now, they will say, folks were so simple. They are barbaric. They didn't know what they were doing. They had a lot of ignorance. They're going to talk about us 100 years from now. So we ought to think about what we do know and what's important. And that condition, literally, you can be so heartbroken that it looks like you're having a heart attack. And yet when we study it, we say, well, we don't really know what caused it. Yeah, we do. We just got to do a better job of appreciating our mind, heart, and soul when it comes to healthcare. That's my 2 cents worth.
1: So they're saying that emotional stress can lead to some serious physical consequences.
0: Yes, yeah. Huge, which is true for all of us. You know, somebody once said to me, life is a series of letting go. As you get older, letting go of issues, letting go of problematic relationships, forgiving yourself, forgiving others, but letting go of a lot of stuff that's not helping you. Stop carrying all that luggage around, all those stories and heartache and disappointments, and just keep moving forward. So I never forgot that advice, you know, letting go.
1: Early on in the show, you came out with a stat. How many heartbeats do we get over the course of the average lifetime?
0: 60 to 100 a minute. Per minute, and over 79 years, 2.9 billion times.
1: Billion?
0: Yeah, billion. Imagine that a heart is constructed as a muscle that is that amazingly effective, consistent.
1: Yeah.
0: It is a miracle. Like, that is an unbelievable thought, isn't it?
1: It is.
0: I know. That's good.
1: I was thinking million, maybe. I wasn't sure if you actually had that figure right. 2.9 billion beats, that is.
0: In your lifetime.
1: That's quite a warranty they put that one under.
0: I know. So in the state, we're really trying to figure out healthcare. There's a lot of push on hospitals, specifically sort of ratcheting down on some of the prices, charges, rates that they have. And it's causing a lot of anxiety. I know a lot of small communities or small parts of the state where they have their hospital, they really love that hospital. It's important to them. I was reminded the other day that some people, when they get much older and they figure out where they're going to live, where they might move to, where they might buy a house, a big part of that is there a hospital around? And I know that happens in Vermont because people, they might be in their 70s or 80s, and they said, oh, we're going to get a second home or we're going to move. Healthcare is important. So those small community hospitals are really important to the fabric of all of rural America. And when you start losing them, you lose a lot. You lose jobs, business, intellect, you lose donations, you just lose quite a bit. So that's always a concern.
1: Now, I get a quick question here for you, Joe, because you were talking about rates. And WCAX News has a story out today where the Green Mountain Care Board, it says they have lowered the amount of the increases. So Blue Cross Blue Shield of Vermont and MVP proposed rate increases in the spring of 8% for individuals and 9% for small groups. The new Blue Cross Blue Shield increase for individuals is 2% and 1.2% for small groups, which is a lot less than last year, and it's a pretty significant reduction. So my question to you is, who is that good news for, and who is it bad news for, if anybody?
0: I can't really answer that. It's not like an on-off switch. It's a dimmer that we continue to adjust. So I think if we can make healthcare more affordable and less expensive, I think that's good news for everybody, because we're all people and we have to afford healthcare. So I think that's good. I think sometimes the transitions and changes we need to get through to make it less expensive are really difficult for people. Change is hard. It's very hard. So if you say, well, we're not going to do that anymore, or I know Brattleboro is going through a discussion about closing their birthing center. It's a lot of opinion about whether or not we have birthing centers currently existing in hospitals when in fact our numbers are so low. This is something the country has been dealing with for decades in terms of what can you afford and how many do you need. So I think we're always trying to move down that road of more affordability. And if we're doing that, that's good. But some people are not going to be happy because you can't get everything you want all the time everywhere.
1: Quick follow-up then. If Blue Cross is asking for 8% and they wind up getting 2%, does that mean they're going to enact some sort of policy change that may alter coverage in some way? Like, it might be early to discern what sort of changes that might make, but is that the next step when they get news like it's going to be 2% instead of 8%?
0: Yeah, I think it's like for all of us, if you all of a sudden have a cutback in income or you have to make really tough decisions, maybe it's a couple and it's like, oh, honey, I lost my job. And it's like, okay, well, we're a team, you know, we work together and what are we going to do? And you do figure out how to make tough decisions to say, okay, we got to figure this out and afford it. Now, whether or not those reductions get passed on to hospitals, whether or not Blue Cross and others sort of look at what is covered, what is not covered. I know Ozempic as a particular GLP-1, it's all across the country. Good news, bad news. The bad news is so expensive that it's almost bankrupting parts of the country, people that are using Ozempic. So some insurance companies say, well, we're going to give you that drug if it's medically necessary from your doctor. Two, you're going to have to go see a dietitian, a nutritionist. We want to make sure that if you're going to be on that particular drug that you are eating, because sometimes people on Ozempic will,
1: stop
0: in essence,
1: altogether?
0: They'll starve themselves and they'll fall into a different condition needing more medical care because they weren't using it carefully. So I think insurance companies and doctors and everybody, they always think about drugs and how to make sure that it's not being wasted or improperly used, and that does save money.
1: Okay.
0: But I'm sorry, I don't have any quick answers
1: because
0: everything is a
1: Rubik's
0: Cube.
1: Complex, yeah.
0: With now, six sides.
1: I'm going to trade off to my tag team partner here.
0: Great.
1: Nick works in the production studio.
2: Hey, how we doing, guys?
1: Yeah, he's been watching things this afternoon, and now it's your turn to interrogate Joe Wooden on Vital Signs.
2: All right, so going back to the affordability of healthcare, talking more about emergency and short-term care, I know there's a lot of people that have this impression that the ambulance is going to be very expensive. They might try to drive themselves to the hospital when they're having an emergency, or might avoid emergency care altogether because they think in, you know, either the short term or long term, it's going to be a bad financial choice to them. I'm just wondering what, you know, what's the actual scenario look like if you're uninsured or underinsured and you call an ambulance and don't have, you know, the liquid funds to pay for it out of pocket? What does that look like going a few months or years into the future for a hypothetical case?
0: How'd you get on the show? What? Who's this guy?
2: Well, I walked through the door.
1: You want me to shut his microphone off, Joe?
2: You prefer I call kidding. In? I'll walk out. I'll call 244-1777.
0: There you go. Thanks for saying. No, it's a good question, and it's part of the emotional state of us managing. I just talked to somebody this morning who was wondering whether or not they should go to the emergency department. Should I drive myself? This morning. They ended up getting a friend to drive them there, but they were really in huge sort of physical distress. So there's no one right answer. You have to know your body and your situation to sort of say, okay, I feel like I need to go to the doctor. Mm-hmm. Some people put that off too long, and money shouldn't be the issue here, yeah. Right? Because nothing matters. Nothing in life matters if you're gravely sick mm-hmm. and you didn't address the situation. So I think that's important. And hospitals all across the country, if you have an emergency department, they can never ask you, can you please give me your insurance card? And you'll get the same care, whether you have no insurance, you're on Medicaid. When you grace the door of a hospital emergency department, you get the same excellent care.
2: Right.
0: And you want that. So, and so with the ambulance, like some people might drive their daughter or son to the ambulance. Some people ask their spouse, even though they got a chainsaw accident and their fingers hanging on. So those are kind of decisions that get made. You know what I mean? But once you come in the emergency department, everybody gets cared for. Yeah. Same excellent high quality care. And at the end of the day, you know, they'll look at making sure that if you can't afford it, they'll figure it out. They'll get free care policies. They'll subsidize the care. But you don't want to, again, money doesn't matter.
2: Yeah. So after, you know, assuming everything goes well in the hospital, you know, what do those options look like? You mentioned a couple options right there afterwards for managing those medical bills.
0: You could be eligible for Medicaid, which is pretty generous in our state. We do a good job. So they'll sign you up for that. The hospital will do that because it's to their best interest. Or you could get on a sliding fee scale of some of the care being subsidized by the hospital. A lot of people have co-payments or deductibles that they have to meet. So, but in general, separate than this, healthcare is too expensive. Mm-hmm. It's wildly too expensive.
2: Yeah.
0: And we have to address that. And we're having a hard time. We're having a hard time thinking out of the box saying, okay, what could we do? Mm-hmm. And healthcare is filled with a lot of people with very specialized education and experience that allows them to do things. But it's so specialized that we're almost putting ourselves out of business.
2: Yeah.
0: You know what I mean? Like there's not a lot of utility players.
2: Yeah.
0: In healthcare.
2: A swing shift, as it were.
0: Yeah. So it's interesting how specialized we are. I can make the joke. I know we have a hand surgeon or a foot surgeon. The day we come up with a left-handed hand surgeon or a right-handed hand surgeon, I will know that we have completely lost our minds.
2: All right. But if I cut my left hand off with the chainsaw, I should go to the ER?
0: I'm not going to answer that. But some people wait too long.
2: Yeah.
0: You know what I mean? So I think the problem is it's just too expensive. Mm-hmm. You know what I mean? I think you know that. Do you know what I mean? So it's a problem. We have to work on it.
2: Yeah.
0: And sometimes you have to just keep squeezing down to say, you've got to really be creative. You got to figure it out. You can't say, I don't know what to do next. You're the leaders of healthcare.
2: Yeah.
0: Figure it out.
2: Well, I think a lot of people in their heart know when it's time to head to the hospital.
0: Yeah. Don't wait. We're going to take a short break.
1: Yep, Vital Signs on WDEV. We'll be back right after this.
0: Hey, folks, welcome back. It's Joe Whitten on Vital Signs, just talking about all things healthcare. And we have Luke on the line from Morrisville. Luke, what can we do?
3: Hi, how you doing?
0: Good.
3: I just wanted to thank you again for the gift certificate to Harrison. That's amazing. Thank you.
0: You're welcome.
3: I was wondering if you could talk about a little bit the big, beautiful bill and how there's going to be some Medicaid and Medicare cuts coming down the line in 2027 and what people could do about it, because there's about to be 18 million Americans cut.
0: Yep, that's a good point. I know probably the biggest issue is on the Medicaid side. I think folks are going to have to actually reapply for Medicaid every 6 months. So the hospital is queuing up to make sure that any of our routine patients, I'm sure with some doctor's offices too, that people are re-signing up every 6 months. I think there's going to be some work requirements. I think there's going to be additional limitations. I know we went through this with the Clinton administration. I'm old enough to remember Bill Clinton doing this same issue with trying to sort of revamp programs for those in need to make sure if there's jobs or opportunities that those are being taken. So I think it sort of mimics that. We made it through that. We'll probably make it through this. And comes down to that issue of money, like we talked about earlier, and budgets and making tough decisions. So we're getting prepared for that, but it's going to be a burden. And hopefully the state of Vermont might be able to help ease that or participate in some of that funding. But there's we just don't have funding. We just don't have a tax base here. We're sort of fighting over scraps a little bit in Vermont. It's a challenge. But
3: I was also curious how you felt about Bernie's 2016 Medicare for All plan.
0: Oh, 2016, you're going way back. Yeah. So that if you talk to sort of healthcare leaders, administrators, people over time, they would all admit that Medicare for All would be much more efficient, probably dramatically efficient and helpful for the system. I like to pursue consistency in programs that almost look like we're going towards Medicare for All, but I don't have to necessarily commit to that. I feel like we should do a lot of these things now to save money. And if we ever did go to Medicare for All, we've made steps in the right direction. And if we don't go for Medicare for All, we're still making the system more cost effective and less expensive. So I've always been a big fan of let's even pretend to be moving towards Medicare for All, because we could save a lot of money. Luke, and Medicare is a single payer system, so you don't have all the commercial insurance, you don't have the separate state by state Medicaid, and Medicare takes care of people from birth to death. It's not just for those that are older. Like, their knowledge of billing management, it covers the entire spectrum of life. So Medicare for All, some people would say that's a good idea. It doesn't necessarily, in my mind, mean that we're going towards socialism or whatever else. It's just an important, consistent service that we might do better by. And if you look at some of the systems, I know in the National Health Service over in England, Northern Ireland, Britain, et cetera, it's very old, huge, sort of socialized medicine. I know that becomes a negative word for some people, but that system works pretty good. It's fine. And they have a private sector component. So your doctor as a cardiologist might work 3 to 4 days a week for the state system, and then they work 1 or 2 days a week for themselves privately. That actually works. So it's a sort of socialized medicine, but it also has a component for people if they would like to work harder and earn additional income. I know the Canadian system, they're struggling with that because they don't afford that right now. But I think the Canadian system is probably going to go to that, much like the National Health Service. And these are all, I think, improvements. But thanks, Luke. That was an excellent question. I like the subject matter. I don't know if there's any other questions out there, Lee. It's been wonderful. Next week, maybe he does have a question, but let me just wrap up by saying, so I'm going to get Nadia Fletcher here because she's great. Can't wait to talk to her about all things cardiology. Next week, we're going to have Sarah Robinson and Becky Gonier from co-executive director of the Vermont Network Against Domestic and Sexual Violence, and also director of Clarina Howard Nichols Center, which is also domestic and sexual violence. And those are part of the healthcare system too. Those are a big part of the healthcare system, not only about the physical, but also the mental strain and difficulties with situations like that. It's unmeasurable how much those things cost us all. So I don't know, Lee, if you have any closing thoughts, buddy. He's looking very pensive.
1: I am. I don't have a whole lot on the plate right now to offer you up, Joe, except that I do appreciate and I'm thankful for the folks who called in to ask questions. I think this hour is a important part of what we do here at WDEV, and to give people, you know, insight about. You know, it's easy to complain about something that's been made very complex, and to have you, Joe, point out, you move one thing and five other things have to react to it in the way it is yeah. designed right now. So nothing operates unto itself, and there just are some unexpected changes when you make one change.
0: It's true. And things aren't as easy as an on-off switch on a light. You know what I mean? I always describe things as like dimmers, and depending upon what you're trying to achieve and where you're going. But healthcare is very complicated. But if leaders don't explain things in simple ways that are truthful, not biased, that's a problem. So Luke's question about, you know, Medicare for all, I want to give you an example. There's a lot of them. Currently, we have coders and billers, and if you go to a large academic medical center, Dartmouth UVM, or even bigger centers down in Boston with Mass General, the amount of people that work in the coding of medical records and then billing based upon what the record says and the codes that you pick out, it's unbelievable. And now the entire billing coding process is also driven off of the type of insurance. So you've got people that only specialize in Medicare and people that specialize in Medicaid or Blue Cross or Cigna or Aetna. And if we just had one system, as Luke was just sort of asking about, you know what? You'd save a lot of time and money, complexity. You'd probably lose some jobs, but not really. So, I'm a big fan of consistency and simplicity. All right, folks, thanks very much. Appreciate it. Next week, we're going to have a equally interesting discussion, and I will talk to you later.
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11: News this hour at Town Hall. I'm Bob Agnew in Washington. Treasury Secretary Scott Bessent says the U.S. is imposing sweeping new sanctions on Iran, including a crackdown on countries that buy and sell Iranian oil.
12: Iran's enablers purchase, transport its petroleum. They facilitate the flow of its finances through exchange houses and free trade zones. They welcome Iran's flights and maintain registries on its behalf. They turn a blind eye to seaborne fuel transfers and overland transits. They condone illicit use of their banks, all the while concealing the extent of their complicity.
11: Iran, meanwhile, threatening to fire back with its own new sanctions against the U.S. and its allies. Three states have primary runoff races set for tomorrow. More on that from correspondent Laura Winters.
13: On Tuesday, there is a House special election in Georgia, a runoff for Senate and governor in Oklahoma, and in South Carolina, a Senate runoff between Republican Darlene Graham and Republican Ralph Norman. Darlene, the sister of the late Senator Lindsey Graham, is endorsed by President Trump.
11: That is Laura Winters reporting. Wall Street continues to be watching this week. It will take a close look at economic reports coming out from a number of major retailers for any sign that inflation pressure may be easing up just a bit. And we get more details on what to expect this week ahead from correspondent Ken Lorimant.
14: Consumer confidence data arrived Tuesday, with economists expecting another decline. On Wednesday, the government releases its preferred inflation gauge, the PCE report. It has found inflation above the Federal Reserve's 2% target. The Fed is widely expected to hold interest rates steady in September, while President Trump and Republicans focus on restoring energy stability and protecting household budgets. Ken Lorman reporting.
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11: An American driver dominated Washington streets in a race celebrating the nation's 250th birthday. Here's correspondent John Scott.
16: Kyle Kirkwood captured the Freedom 250, earning his second IndyCar win of the season in front of the U.S. Capitol. President Donald Trump waved the green flag, adding a patriotic moment to the celebration. Kirkwood led 128 of 147 laps and finished more than 3 seconds ahead of Christian Lundgaard. Alex Palou placed 20th. John Scott reporting.
11: A key Supreme Court order just came down on a major White House project. Here's correspondent Willie Nelson.
17: The Supreme Court is allowing construction on the new White House barn to continue for now. Chief Justice John Roberts issued a temporary order that blocks a lower court ruling that would have halted above ground work. The stay gives the justices more time to consider the Trump administration's full request. Officials say the project is already more than 60% complete. Willie Nelson, Washington.
11: Breaking news and analysis at townhall.com. The Trump administration is taking emergency action it says will expand gasoline supplies and hopefully help lower prices at the pump. Here's correspondent Mary Rose.
18: Beginning September the 1st, the EPA will temporarily allow E10 gasoline to be sold with a higher vapor pressure limit, effectively ending federal summer blend restrictions early. Officials say the move could add hundreds of thousands of barrels of gasoline per day. The waiver runs through September 15th and may override stricter rules in California, Texas, and Arizona for up to 20 additional days. Mary Rose reporting.
11: Iran's economy under severe and growing pressure. The Iranian rial has collapsed to an historic low against the U.S. dollar, now trading at around 2 million rials per dollar. The dollar has more than doubled against the rial over the past year. You'll find more on these stories at townhall.com. From Washington, I'm Bob Agnew.
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19: The old world is dying. The new world struggles to be born. Now is the time of monsters. With those words from Gramsci, I welcome you to the Time of Monsters podcast. I'm Jeet here of The Nation magazine, which is the sponsor of the podcast. We've often discussed the various wars in the Middle East on this podcast, and they continue. And one interesting recent development is that there's been a sort of escalation of rhetoric between Israel and Turkey. This is coming at a time where, you know, like Israel, along with the United States, has been fighting these wars in Iran, Syria, Lebanon, and Yemen, among others. What's interesting is that Turkey is the conflict might actually broaden out. Certainly, if some of the speeches made by Benjamin Netanyahu are to be taken seriously, the question is how seriously should we take them? To discuss all this, I'm very happy to have on Adam Weinstein, who's a senior fellow at the Quincy Institute, where he is a director of Middle Eastern Affairs. First of all, Adam, welcome to the program.
20: Thanks for having me.
19: So let's just get started. Like, what exactly is going on between Israel and Turkey?
20: Well, Israel and Turkey are butting heads in Syria, and in a greater sense, butting heads is competing hegemons in the Middle East.
19: Oh. Yeah, and Syria in particular seems to be like the sort of the real battleground for this conflict. To what degree is this like a result of the sort of like the weaknesses of the Syrian state and the way in which it could therefore become a battleground for competing military projects?
20: Well, under the Assad regime, as you know, Syria was part of the so-called axis of resistance that included Hezbollah, Iran, and so forth, the Houthis, and it was a ally of Iran. And certainly, the Israeli government did not like the Assad regime, but they knew the Assad regime, and that's the difference. They don't really know al-Shara and HTS, and their belief is that al-Shara and HTS are radical Islamists, and that as soon as they have the capacity to attack Israel, they will. Now, if you look at the moves and statements that Shara has made, the leader of Syria, he seems to want a more pragmatic relationship with Israel. But the Israelis simply don't trust that. And so that's why you saw when the Assad regime fell, the Israelis conducted a bunch of airstrikes on, chemical weapons depots and conventional military capacity airfields. Of course, they had that target list when Assad was in power, and they didn't use it. But again, they saw Assad as somewhat of a rational actor. I don't think they feel the same way about Shara. So they're not willing to take any risks. That's the first part.
19: But Turkey itself has sort of like interest in like Syria. particularly, I guess, a big issue with them is the sort of like Kurdish population and the degree to which they might be the basis for like a Kurdish state. So Turkey itself has both under Assad and now made its presence known in Syria. Well, how are they looking at things?
20: Yeah, well, Turkey has two interests in Syria. The first interest is a strategic interest, which is the Kurdish issue. And, you know, just maybe 8 months ago, I drove from Damascus all the way to Qamishli in the northeast of Syria, which had been under SDF control and was essentially a Kurdish statelet, even though it wasn't official. And you know, that was a thorn in the side of Turkey, because they always believed that the SDF, the Syrian Democratic Forces, were synonymous with the PKK or the Kurdish Workers Party. And for Turkey, for the Turkish government, the PKK might as well be Al-Qaeda. I mean, to them, it is Al-Qaeda in terms of that's how they view it emotionally. And they think that the goal is to break up the Turkish state. And that's, you know, preventing that is a vital national interest for Turkey. And it really strained relations, you know, during the Syrian civil war, especially during the anti-ISIS campaign between the United States and Turkey, because Turkey believed that, you know, U.S. Central Command was propping up the SDF in its fight against ISIS, which it was in a sense, and therefore enabling, by extension, the PKK. The second interest that Turkey has in Syria is this idea of, it's sometimes called neo-Ottomanism, this idea that Turkey was a great power and that it should have influence over what was the Ottoman Empire. A little bit similar to the Monroe Doctrine, you know, especially the Trump administration's interpretation of it. And so the Turks believe that, you know, why shouldn't they have a say in Syria? That was their backyard.
19: Yeah, no, I mean, that makes sense. I mean, alarmingly, like, you know, like the Ottoman Empire would include like large swaths of like the Middle East, right? Like it is a very large claim, and actually parts of Europe as well, if one is to take that seriously. So now Israel has been, like, you know, as you mentioned, sort of striking in Syria. And this is partially, you know, with a view towards keeping a government that they distrust weak. But in some of these strikes, Benjamin Netanyahu has also issued warning shots against Turkey. There was like in August 18th, they had struck an airbase in Syria. And the comment coming out of the Israeli prime minister was, Syria was on the verge of breaching the status quo by permitting Turkish troops to deploy at an airbase near Aleppo. Israel repeatedly warned Syria that such a deployment would pose a threat to Israel's security. Syria chose to ignore these warnings. Israel will not tolerate threats to its security and would welcome a return to the status quo. So reading that statement, I mean, it's directed against Syria, but it's also saying, like, you know, the breach here is like permitting Turkish troops. How seriously are we to take like this idea that, like, you know, like Israel is, you know, prepared to use military force to prevent this Turkish expansion of influence into Syria?
20: Well, they just demonstrated that they're willing to use military force. I think the real question is, would they be willing to kill Turkish soldiers? What they did in this case is they made these airfields unusable. The reason being is that, you know, Israel's not really afraid of the capacity of the Syrian government's military, which is, you know, this HTS group that has been turned into a national army. But what they are concerned about is Turkey. And they, you know, Israel is not just conducting strikes in Syria. Israel is occupying Syrian territory, not just the Golan Heights, but they have, you know, sent troops much further into that. They've been deeply involved in Ceuta. You may remember when there was fighting between Damascus and Ceuta, which is a governorate inside Syria that's primarily Druze. If you remember that, you know, last summer they had bombed Ministry of Defense buildings inside Damascus to send a message to the new government. So Israel is very willing to conduct strikes inside Syria to protect what it considers the status quo. If you step back for a second and you look at it objectively, you might think, well, why can't the Turks have a little bit of a buffer in the north and the Israelis have a buffer in the south? I mean, but for the fact that it completely violates Syrian sovereignty. But, you know, looking at this from a realist perspective, why can't these two nations have respective buffer zones in north and south. But for the Israelis, especially Netanyahu, they view this in a zero-sum way. It's simply not acceptable, even in the northern parts of Syria, for there to be a Turkish presence. The only acceptable presence is an Israeli presence in the south. And it's because I think there is a trust deficit with Erdogan, and they very much are beginning to view Turkey as the new Iran.
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29: I'm Major General Greg Knight, former Vermont Adjutant General for the stations of Radio Vermont. You're about to the 12th in our series about the Vermont Army National Guard 1st Battalion 172nd Armored Deployment to Iraq from June 2005 to June 2006, known as Task Force Sabre. Going home. June 2006. We were going home. Well, not directly home. Before we could board any helicopter flights out of Ramadi, we had to complete the relief in place and transfer of authority with the incoming units. The 1st Armored Division was replacing us in theater, part of the 2006 surge into Al-Anbar province. Three battalions to replace our one, responsible for the same area of operations. More soldiers, Marines, Special Operations Forces, military equipment and resources coming in to truly establish and maintain operational control of Ramadi. We all knew, even with the surge, it was going to be a grim job for our incoming colleagues. Every one of our units and sections had a similar task: educate the incoming units and their soldiers on our operations for the past year, give them as much information, and share as many experiences as we could to ensure a smooth transfer of authority and relief in place, and hopefully provide enough situational awareness to keep their soldiers from being wounded or killed until they got their bearings in the area of operations. But you can only educate the willing. I spent 2 weeks dividing my time visiting three different battalion operations centers, sharing what we did and how we did it, while knowing every unit has their own way of running operations. I shared information on how I tracked the IED threat, how we ran battle drills, communication flow with higher headquarters, adjacent unit coordination, requesting artillery and air support, and what we found to be best practices, and perhaps most importantly, what not to do. We learned some incredibly painful and tragic lessons, and I shared them. What many of us found in trying to do the right thing by our colleagues was a dismissive, arrogant attitude with multiple examples of, "We got this. If I never hear that again in my life, it would be fine by me." Rather than listen to the soldiers who'd lived it for a year, gained experience, and built a system that worked in reducing the number of casualties, some units, and there were exceptions, went their own way in conducting operations. We got this, cost the lives of soldiers. It was heartbreaking. Irrespective of what happened at the tactical level, history shows the surge worked, with the 1st Armored Division, at great cost, succeeding in establishing operational control over Al Anbar and Ramadi in particular. We completed the relief in place and loaded our gear into trucks that would haul us out of Ramadi. The next night, we were waiting in the darkness for the CH-47 Chinooks to come pick us up for the flight to Takadam Air Base, and then into C-17s for the flight out of Iraq to Kuwait, where a charter jet would fly us back to the U.S. I remember laying on my rucksack in the dark with the rest of our soldiers at the Camp Ramadi helicopter landing zone. I was thinking how ironic it would be for all of us to be lounging like lizards around the LZ to get fragged by a rocket in our last moment in Ramadi. Fortunately, my fatalistic vision didn't happen. The twin-rotor Chinooks arrived, and we piled on with our gear. I ended up at the end of the bench seat, looking out of the loading ramp as we flew down the Euphrates, away from Ramadi. I could see the full moon reflected in the windscreen of the helicopter behind us, in the Euphrates and the city of Ramadi below us. I flipped Ramadi the bird as we left. Next month's episode is called Reintegration. 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
1: The United States and Israel are currently fighting Iran, in this off and on war. So it seems like odd to you can't finish this war that you're fighting now to open up a second front against another powerful agent, one of which happens also to be a NATO ally of the United States. And I noticed that, you and I were discussing this a little bit on email before, but there's an article in Israel Haman, a paper there saying that, just because Turkey is a member state in NATO doesn't mean that it's protected in Syria. And so the argument is Article 5 of NATO calling on states to defend each other might apply if Israel were to invade Turkey proper. But if Israel is fighting, if Turks are in Syria, then they're fair game. That does seem like a little bit more of an escalation than simply bombing the Syrian government and saying, don't be friends with the Turks, right? This sort of claim that Article 5 doesn't necessarily apply in Syria.
20: Yeah, it is an escalatory comment. Turkey has always been kind of the wild card in the NATO alliance because it sits at the crossroads of the Middle East and Europe. And, look, that's why it was so hard for, it's been so difficult at the times that Turkey has wanted to become part of the European Union. That's been so difficult because of the reality of Turkey's location. You can see that Turkey behaves differently than a typical NATO partner. You can see it in terms of its relations with Russia. The United States and Turkey, one could argue, were in a proxy war in northeast Syria. Now, that wasn't really an intentional proxy war. It was the fact that the Turks prioritized fighting the PKK and then by extension the SDF, and it's because the United States prioritized fighting ISIS. But the reality was you could make a case that we were in a proxy war with Turkey despite being NATO allies. So when you look at it from that perspective, what Israel's saying is not that crazy. And the Israelis might think, well, what are you talking about? The Americans were backing and co-locating their special forces with the arch enemy of Turkey. So why can't we protect our interests? That's probably the Israeli perspective. Now, of course, the difference is that the United States is much bigger than Israel, and also rhetoric does matter. And that is very escalatory rhetoric. And when Israel challenges NATO, they're not just challenging Turkey; they're challenging the United States of America, their main benefactor.
1: Yeah, I know. United States being the United States and being the head of NATO, the most important country in NATO. As one sees with Trump's comments about Denmark and other countries, it has the right to swat down a NATO ally. But that's very different than someone outside of NATO, which Israel is, making such an open challenge to NATO.
20: Yeah, and I think Netanyahu is challenging Trump and calling Trump's bluff and playing a game of chicken with Trump, as Netanyahu tends to do, and he's very good at doing that. And I think I personally think he's gotten way too big for his shoes, but he has proven time and time again that he can kind of play this game of chicken with Trump and sort of outwit Trump.
1: Yeah, no, I think that's right. And maybe one way to sort of like reframe this is like to like ask what are exactly American interests in the region? Because I think like the Trump administration has made noises to the effect that they want a stable Syria and that this would be in the interest of like the Middle East. And it seems like a lot of what Israel has been doing and arguably what Turkey is doing like mitigates against that, like actually cuts against like, you know, like American hopes that like, you know, a settled and stable Syria could become economically dynamic again, integrated into the neighborhood and take back many of the refugees that had fled during the civil war. So to what degree is what Israel is doing and maybe what Turkey is doing going against what the United States might want?
20: Well, I think the United States wants it says it wants a stable Middle East. It doesn't behave in that way, especially the Trump administration. I mean, in terms of Syria, the Trump administration has been very pragmatic. I mean, one thing I'll say about Trump is his instinct seems to be towards dialogue and making deals. That's his initial instinct.
1: Yeah.
20: The problem is that instinct is extremely fickle. And, he's very easily swayed one direction or the other. And he, when it comes to complex diplomacy, like the kind of diplomacy that is required to end the Iran war, the kind of diplomacy that under Obama achieved the JCPOA, that kind of complex diplomacy, President Trump doesn't seem to have much patience for that. He likes the photo op. He likes the photo op with Kim Jong-un. He likes to say that he's willing to reach out to the Ayatollah in a post on Truth Social. He doesn't seem to like the hard work that takes many, many months. I mean, what the JCPOA took something like 20 months to negotiate. He has trouble with the follow through. But in Syria, he's delegated a lot of that to Tom Barrack, who's the ambassador to Turkey and was serving as the special envoy to Syria, although the official title changed, I think. But he has had a very good relationship with Shara. He's an Arabic speaker. And they have quickly removed the terrorist designations and the sanctions from the new Syrian government and given them a chance to prosper, despite some serious concerns about that government. But I think in their view, okay, well, let's give this new government a chance and see what happens. It helps that al-Shara is, you know, an enemy of Iran and an enemy of Hezbollah because he was fighting them in the Syrian civil war for years and years. I think that helps Shara's case. Also, Shara has been, you know, incredibly good at PR. So that might be part of it as well.
1: And according to Trump, a good looking guy.
20: He does seem to care about that.
1: Yeah.
20: When he said the same thing about the new Iraqi prime minister. He seems to focus on that.
1: Yeah.
20: But when you step back, that pragmatism isn't applied to the region as a whole. And actually, this is becoming a thorn in the Trump administration's side. And you will see, you know, they criticize Israeli strikes against Syria. They've always criticized it. In the case of Turkey, you know, it's hard to say. I think Washington would probably prefer Turkish influence in the Middle East over Iranian influence. The Turks want to build this development road that extends from Basra through Iraq all the way to Turkey. I think Turkey's, albeit a flawed democracy, it's a democracy. Does Erdogan express support for Hamas and so forth? Sure, but it's not. He's not seen as much of a threat as the Iranian government. So I think Turkish influence is more acceptable to Washington than Iranian influence, and somebody's going to have influence. What Israel is doing in Syria is destabilizing. Now, I think Israel is making a mistake. I actually think Israel had this once-in-a-generation opportunity to sort of start with a clean slate with the new Syrian government and see what happens. They weren't willing to do that because October 7th has made them completely risk-averse when it comes to any kind of deal making with actors that it views as extremist or anti-Israel. Even, you know, of course, what they're doing instead is they're overextending themselves and they're just destroying their reputation on the world stage, and they're trying to kill their way to victory, which you can't do. That is their strategy right now.

0: on WDEV.
1: Our son Arjun was 6 weeks old and already had his first intestinal surgery when he was diagnosed with cystic fibrosis. CF is a rare genetic life-shortening disease that affects every organ in the body and makes breathing difficult. At age 3 and a half, Arjun looks completely normal, but on his belly are scars from being in the operating room 9 times, which can be a reminder of our family's daily fight to extend his life. Thanks to the Cystic Fibrosis Foundation, we know we are not in this fight alone. When the foundation was founded in 1955, children with CF rarely lived long enough to attend kindergarten. 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
9: I think that television speaks to a lot of these sort of like issues that we're discussing. I mean, like, there does seem to be a sort of extreme view that like they can't really make peace with many of their neighbors. Although, I mean, I think they remain quite close to the UAE, and really a distrust of diplomacy, and then sort of like a maybe like a view that you always have to be on the offense, and like I think that gets to maybe some of the larger issues as to like why, as you said, like Trump, you know, has this instinct to make deals, that's maybe his natural framework, but like I think he's constantly been dragged into these conflicts and also has trouble ending these conflicts, and like I think to some degree we can't

0: state like the role of Israel, like the degree to which this kind of like hyper-vigilant go on the offensive strategy of Israel makes any sort of deal making impossible.
1: Well, I do think the Trump administration could put pressure on Israel, and that they haven't been willing to, and neither was the Biden administration for that matter. And in fact, the rhetoric that the Biden administration used was much stronger in support of Israel. They'd say that there should be no daylight between the Israeli position and the U.S. position. Now, at least the Trump administration is willing to have daylight, but at the end of the day, they're not willing to take risks that they feel would damage that relationship, such as reducing or ending weapons transfers and things like that. And now they're essentially talking about integrating the Israeli and U.S. military, which would be unprecedented in terms of the proposal that exists. So I don't want to use the word dragged, though, because the Trump administration really does have agency here. They're more like a child getting distracted at a candy shop. I mean, it's just so easy to distract them. Is Israel acting as a spoiler? Yes. Israel is acting as a spoiler, but Israel is acting as a spoiler because the Trump administration keeps rewarding it for doing so.
0: What's your thoughts on like why there's such a reluctance to use the sort of pressure powers that the US does have? I mean, under Biden, one could sort of see like a kind of like an ideological underpinning to all this. Like Biden, I think, really was a, as he claimed to be, a Scoop Jackson Democrat, who had like a strong ideological affinity for Zionism and felt that Israel was a pillar of American power in the Middle East. And from that point of view, then this no daylight strategy makes sense. Trump, he has some Zionist supporters and donors. Wants to be seen as like a strong force in the Middle East. I mean, he's never had that like ideological commitment in the same way. So, what are the and certainly there are parts of his coalition that are become much more critical of Israel and are calling for the U.S. to be more, have a more assertive foreign policy. So, why have we seen a change? Like, what's the reluctance coming from?
1: Well, I mean, I would point you to my colleague Eli Clifton's new book, Israel's Lobby. He wrote it, co-wrote it with Ian Lustig. You might have already had him on.
0: I hosted the book launch that the nation sponsored. So
1: That's
0: yeah.
1: one
0: No, I mean,
1: of
0: and I will have him on in the future.
1: the. So I would encourage your listeners to go back and listen to that, because that's going to provide a much more eloquent answer about the influence that Israel has over the Trump administration than I can provide. It's going to be much better. But look, the lobbying and the money behind it is no small thing. I also think that President Trump, I mean, assuming that he is going to follow the Constitution and also just the reality of age, he doesn't have to run for election again. He doesn't have to care about, he doesn't have to. He doesn't have those concerns. In a way, he's a lame duck, except a very powerful one. So not really, actually. That I would be incorrect to call him a lame duck. We'll see. I guess we'll see after midterms whether that's true or not. But I
0: But
1: don't think.
0: certainly, he has said more like sort of. I think presidents traditionally have a lot of free hand in terms of foreign policy, and I think Trump even more so because his coalition is like very beholden to him, more so than any ideological consistency. So
1: No, I also think he's betting on the evangelicals, the sort of, I think he's betting on the silent conservative, if we can use that overused. What is the silent majority of the conservatives? Are they actually anti-Israel, or are the traditional evangelical pro-Israel voices still going to come out on top when it comes to going to the voting booth? I don't know. What I do know is that if you poll younger Republicans and younger conservatives, they're fed up with the US-Israel relationship as it exists today. So, but again, President Trump isn't necessarily known for listening to people, and I don't know that he has the same commitment to the future of the Republican Party as maybe a traditional president would. I mean, Trump is about Trump. He's not really loyal to the Republican Party and its ability to win elections in the future. And I'll also add this, which is that I think he genuinely believes he can remake the Middle East. I mean, I think he has this sort of fantastical idea that he can just dictate things. Hezbollah is just going to lay down their weapons. The Iranians are going to just agree to give up any nuclear enrichment. and he can just demand things, and it's turning out not to be true. But I think the Israelis have at times encouraged that thinking within him.
0: Yeah, no, I think that makes sense. I mean, certainly, like, in Trump's own personal rhetoric has been, claiming powers that he doesn't have. I mean, like, I think most recently he was asserting that the United States will control the Strait of Hormuz, which is like so far from the actual military reality right now. I'm not sure what to say, but I mean, at some point, like, reality has to sort of like catch up with him. I mean, the fact that the U.S. is, not controlling the strait, the fact that the war continues, and the fact that, like, oil prices are, they haven't gone spectacularly high, but they are quite high. And the fact that the US's military is clearly overstrained, as recent discussion of the condition of the USS Lincoln and whether the US has enough interceptors. So, like, to what extent do you see Trump as someone who, like, at some point will have to acknowledge these realities?
1: Well, I don't know when that ship gets back to San Diego, he might have to, because I think those sailors are going to tell stories that the Trump administration is not going to want to hear. And some of them are going to be getting, surely some of them are going to be getting out of the military because their contract is up. And they may tell stories to the media that aren't great for the Trump administration. But he doesn't seem to be listening. I mean, if you listen to his rhetoric, he says, oh, the U.S. military is happy to die to prevent Iran from having any nuclear capability, and the general public supports what he's doing vis-a-vis Israel. And by the way, any of the naysayers from the MAGA movement, they're all just freaks and criminals, and we shouldn't listen to them, and MAGA shouldn't listen to them. I think MAGA is proud. Is I mean, looking from the outside in, it appears to be fracturing a bit.
0: Yeah. No, I mean, clearly there are sort of, like, prominent pro-Trump voices that are now, like, outside the coalition, and the Iran war seems to be, like, the major driver of that. I mean, I guess to some degree we might have to wait till the midterms to see how this, like, plays out. But I mean, to the extent that, like, Trump has been carrying out a sort of fantastical foreign policy based on, like, trying to make assertions into reality. Like, that's like, that can only carry you so far, even if you're president of the United States. And I mean, I guess my question is, like, what's gonna, like, make him wake up to reality? And then, like, if Congress does change hands, like, does the new sort of political dynamic create opportunities? For a more realistic foreign policy.
1: Yeah, I think midterms might wake him up to reality. We'll see.
0: Yeah, but in general, like, you don't seem, like, very confident that any of the stuff that we're all watching in the news is gonna, like, change Trump's thinking anytime soon, before the
1: You know,
0: midterms.
1: he's unpredictable. He could have a change of heart and really make a serious effort to getting a deal with Iran. He could. But if you look at the history of this conflict, and if you look at the history of the second administration, his first administration for that matter, he self-sabotages all the time. And he allows Israel to sabotage him, which is a form of self-sabotage because he really does have some agency there.
0: Yeah.
1: And he doesn't give diplomacy the amount of time and seriousness that is required to actually get a deal. Even if
0: Yeah.
1: you look at the way he negotiated with the Taliban, not to take it completely off course,
0: Yeah.
1: but the way he negotiated with the Taliban was kind of sloppy. He doesn't have he just he'll under he'll give up leverage, he'll undermine his own efforts, he'll quit diplomacy, and ultimately his biggest mistake is that he treats diplomacy as if he's negotiating a real estate deal in 1980s New York at a steakhouse. And that's not how international diplomacy works. It doesn't work with threats. I mean, he uses an almost mafia-like style in his diplomacy, and that doesn't work with other countries.
2: 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The American Nurses Credentialing Center awarded the hospital its Silver Well-Being Excellence Credential, citing programs that support staff mental health, resilience, professional growth, and workplace safety. Hospital leaders say employee feedback helped shape these initiatives, creating a healthier workplace and strengthening patient care. 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
0: I think it could possibly work with like weaker countries, especially sort of like allies that are dependencies on you. I mean, I do actually think that I'm recording here in Canada, and I do think that he's able to get concessions from Canada, but that's because Canada's weak. But like, you know, like
1: sure, but at what cost?
0: Yeah,
1: he is just destroying decades and decades of goodwill.
0: The
1: price is not worth what he's getting in return.
0: No, absolutely. I totally agree with that. I mean, but I wanted to draw a contrast between like sort of like Canada and Iran, and you know, like also between sort of like Canada and Turkey. I mean, like if you're dealing with like, you know, other countries that, you know, have serious militaries and serious military concerns, you know, if you're going against their interests, you're actually, the consequences are much more serious. But on that diplomacy point, like, also, I mean, do you have any thoughts on, like, the, you know, people who are, like, doing the diplomacy? Because, I mean, as you said, like, there's Trump's own personal impatience. But then there's also the fact that, you know, he's relying on, you know, people like his son-in-law, Jared Kushner, to be conducting these negotiations. Like, is that also a kind of like a problem that there's that sort of more traditional or informed diplomats have been sidelined?
1: Yes, it's a problem that they've gutted the State Department and the people they put in charge of negotiating things are uninformed people with no diplomatic experience. You're right. Yeah. That is a problem. And by the way, it's, you know, it's funny what you say about Canada versus Iran. They have the exact same problem, but one is a problem and one is a benefit. I mean, it's geography.
0: Yeah.
1: Canada has the misfortune in this case of being bordering the United States and being reliant on the U.S. economy in many ways. And Iran has the fortune of being on the Strait of Hormuz, and the geography and the willingness of the Iranian regime to eat pain is the advantage that they have.
0: Yeah, I think that's right. And like from the Iranian point of view as well, like I'm interested in your thoughts on some of their statements, because I think they have sort of given up on diplomacy, or at least they think that the Trump administration in its current form is not something that they can negotiate with. And then, you know, like they have full justification for that, because there's been multiple occasions where the U.S. was negotiating with the Iranians and then, you know, like would launch a military strike or, and, you know, there were also threats to assassinate diplomats. So for the Iranian point of view, like it seems like they have sort of concluded that there's no diplomatic solution for them in the short term. And that could change after the midterms. It could certainly change after Trump is out of office. But like, how much of it is a problem that the Iranians, you know, themselves have sort of soured on diplomacy?
1: Well, I think they have soured on diplomacy. Part of me can't blame them. They negotiated the JCPOA.
0: Yeah.
1: And then even while the Obama administration was still in office, they were doing things that were very stressful to the JCPOA, which was ultimately a political agreement. And they were doing things so far as sanctions that put a lot of stress on a very fragile and new agreement. And then the Trump administration took office and ripped it up. Then the Biden administration takes office. And of course, as you know, he's the vice president of the president who negotiated the JCPOA. And on day one, he could have used an executive order to reinstate the JCPOA and begin to build goodwill back into the relationship with not just the United States and Iran, but the other countries that helped negotiate the JCPOA. He could have done that. There would have been a little bit of controversy and it would have blown over. That's something that the Trump administration seems to understand that the Democrats don't. Instead, his team thought, oh, well, since we've already left the Iran nuclear deal, let's see how much more we can get from Iran in exchange for reentering it. And as a result, they created the conditions that primed the Trump administration for this war of Troy. I just think that's very unfortunate, and I don't blame the Iranians. And remember, even during summer, when the Iranians were set to negotiate with the United States, the very next day, that's when the Trump administration chose to bomb Iran. So I understand that. You know, the danger for the Iranians is hubris. I think the regime itself doesn't want to make an easy deal, because the last thing they want is that they make an easy deal and then 6 months later they're being bombed again. They need to show strength, both for the legitimacy and stability of their government and system, but also so that whatever deal comes into place is respected by the Trump administration. On the other hand, the damage that's being done to Iran is going to take years and potentially decades to recover from.
0: I know that's right. Although, as you said, I think like one big factor is that they're more willing to like sort of like eat pain. That also gives them a certain amount of like leverage, and you know, even though like, you know, continuing this war is damaging to them as well. I mean, I think we kind of have to have a sort of like pessimistic note to like everything that we're discussing. Like, it seems like there's no immediate short-term way out of Iran, and it also seems to be the case that Netanyahu is having the same sort of hubristic military policy and expanding it, and you know, possibly escalating with like Turkey. I mean, the only question I have is like what are the sort of political forces in the U.S. that can come opposed to that? Do you think that, like, you know, the splintering of MAGA that we're talking about could actually coalesce as a pressure point? And also, like, you know, within the Democratic Party, you know, certainly some of the defeats that AIPAC has suffered is going to change the dynamic there. Like, do you think that there's a possibility of political change in the United States that could lead to a change of course against what I think you and I can both agree on is a very bad road that the U.S. is currently on?
1: Long term, yes. AIPAC has been challenged in ways that it's never been challenged before. The Israel lobby have a hand in where we are today? Yes, but it's not just them. It's the fact that as a country, the United States itself has not learned the lessons of the war on terror. We still believe that we can conduct regime change from the air and engage in very quick military operations and bully other countries into some kind of total capitulation rather than doing the harder work of diplomacy. And we see the rhetoric that has occurred when it comes to Cuba. And I don't think I think Venezuela and the ease of the operation to capture Maduro was a factor in Trump's hubris as well. So has the United States learned lessons? I don't think that the current leadership has, but I do think there's a shift in thought going on in the United States that when we look at U.S. foreign policy 10 and 20 years from now, I think it's going to look dramatically different than what we see today. Now, what does that do for us in the short term? I don't know. If the midterms were to produce serious losses for Republicans, then I think that would put pressure on the administration and on the Republican Party. And hopefully, if the Democrats were to achieve success in those midterms, they would connect the dots between some of the economic pain Americans are feeling and this war of choice in Iran that has been disruptive to the economy. And they realize that the U.S.-Israel, the status quo of the U.S.-Israel relationship isn't working. It's not even working for Israel, for that matter, let alone the United States. And hopefully they learn the right lessons and they don't chalk it all up to Trump. I think one of the mistakes the Democrats tend to make is whenever they have a victory over Trump in any way, they chalk it up to Trump, the person. And they don't look at, well, what were the policies that Trump ran on that were popular? It was no more wars in the Middle East. It was economic development. And yes, there were other parts of his platform that we don't have to get into that I think fell into the realm of culture war and were ideological, and I don't want to discount those. But two of the pillars of his campaign that he's abandoned were economic development and bringing costs down for ordinary Americans and avoiding new wars. And I really think the Democrats should internalize that.
0: Yeah, no, absolutely. And I think that's a good note to end on, because I mean, I do think like the short term things are still looking pretty bleak. But I think there's also many promising developments in the long term, especially if people, you know, can learn the lessons from these failed wars. So on that note, I want to thank Adam Weinstein, who's the deputy director of the Middle East program at the Quincy Institute, for this very enlightening discussion.
1: Thanks a lot for having me.
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17: News this hour at Town Hall. I'm Bob Agnew in Washington. Treasury Secretary Scott Bessent held a press conference at the Treasury Department today, announcing the most sweeping sanctions in U.S. history, framing them as the single greatest financial offensive ever marshaled against an adversary.
18: Bessent said the new measures will broaden the Trump administration's existing Iran sanctions regime, adding secondary sanctions on foreign entities, banks, and countries that continue to do business with Tehran. He urged allies and other nations to choose sides, quote, either with us or against us, warning that noncompliance will face massive economic consequences. Iranian Foreign Minister Abbas Araghchi dismissed the sanctions as a sign of U.S. defeat and warned of further defeat for Washington. Iran state media also called the move, quote, an implicit admission of the enemy's humiliating defeat. Bernie Bennett, Washington.
17: Willie Nelson reports on Iran's economy now under severe stress.
19: The Iranian rial has collapsed to a historic low against the U.S. dollar, now trading at around 2 million rials per dollar. The dollar has more than doubled against the rial over the past year under tightening American sanctions. Treasury Secretary Scott Bessent called the campaign an economic D-Day and the greatest financial offensive ever marshaled against an adversary. Bessent said any remaining ties to Tehran will further bring economic isolation. Willie Nelson, Washington.
17: Four states still have primaries coming up next month. Here's correspondent Laura Winter with a preview.
20: Primary season is still in full swing, with voters in four states gearing up to vote in September. Massachusetts will hold its primary on Tuesday, September 1st, the following week after Labor Day on Tuesday, September 8th. New Hampshire voters will head to the polls. Then Wednesday, September 9th, Rhode Island holds its primary contests. And last but not least, Delaware will hold its primary on Tuesday, September 15th.
17: As correspondent Laura Winters reporting, it's been a mixed bag on Wall Street all day long. Right now, the Dow Jones Industrial Average is up 148 points. More on these stories at townhall.com.
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17: Gas station giant Buc-ee's has sparked a backlash in Ohio over one of its frequent trademark infringements lawsuits.
23: Texas-based chain Buc-ee's Limited says in its lawsuit that the logo for Beaver's Mini Mart in the city of Beaver Creek too closely resembles the chain's Buc-ee brand Beaver. The first Buc-ee's location in Ohio opened about a half hour from the Mini Mart. Critics have attacked Buc-ee's online and are boycotting its stores. The Mini Mart's home city has passed a resolution making the Beaver an official part of its history. Buc-ee's seeks a jury trial in federal court. Rich Thomason reporting.
17: An American driver dominated Washington streets in a race celebrating the nation's 250th birthday. Kyle Kirkwood captured the Freedom 250, earning his second IndyCar win of the season in front of the U.S. Capitol. President Trump waved the green flag, adding a patriotic moment to the celebration. Breaking news and analysis at townhall.com. The Treasury Department is putting protections in place to help families keep more of their Trump account investment returns.
2: Treasury Secretary Scott Bessent says families should not lose investment returns to unnecessary fees. The default fund, a State Street S&P 500 exchange-traded fund, charges just 2 basis points, or 0.02%. Proposed regulations would cap all investment options at 10 basis points. Employers could also contribute up to $2,500 per employee each year, tax-free to workers under the program's rules. Richard Boyd reporting.
17: The Postal Service is advancing a Trump administration plan to strengthen oversight of mail-in voting even as the issue moves through the courts. USPS has finalized a rule requiring voter eligibility lists and unique tracking barcodes for federal mail ballots. You'll find more on these stories at townhall.com. From Washington, I'm Bob Agnew.
3: I'm Bob Welch. Good afternoon to you. 4:05 at WDEV. We have 72 degrees under a mix of sun and clouds. The forecast for tonight, patchy fog in the very early morning hours. Otherwise, partly cloudy with a low around 53. Tomorrow, a chance for showers and maybe some thunderstorms tomorrow afternoon. Under otherwise partly sunny skies at a high near 75 degrees. We'll have the full forecast on the way in about 10 minutes' time. This portion of the news presented by our friends at Pete's Equipment. They're in Morrisville, of course. Pete's Equipment sales and rentals for all your agricultural, farm, and forestry machinery at 746 Brooklyn Street in Morrisville. And in the news this afternoon, police are searching for a driver after they hit a car last night and drove off. This happened around 9:02 last night at the intersection of Bay Road and Granite Creek Road in Colchester. Should have said that from the start. Officers say they responded to a two-vehicle crash and discovered one of the drivers had fled the scene before they arrived. The vehicle of interest is a silver Toyota Tundra. The truck suspected to have extensive front end and driver's side damage. Anybody with information is urged to reach out to the Colchester Police Department. A second victim from a shooting at the Hilltop Manor trailer park in Whitefield, New Hampshire, has died. The New Hampshire Attorney General's office confirmed that 41-year-old Michael Morrow passed away from injuries sustained during the incident almost 2 weeks ago. Initial reports indicated that Morrow and his family members were found with gunshot wounds to the head with his brother. 29-year-old Eric Blake Jr. previously ruled suicide. Fourth family member, 55-year-old Eric Blake Sr., who also suffered a gunshot wound, managed to drive himself to the hospital and reported the shooting to authorities. Police are continuing to investigate this incident as a murder-suicide, and the motive remains unknown. In Winooski, school district and police are voicing safety concerns regarding the increasing number of students riding electric bikes to school. Winooski School Safety Coordinator Eric Dwyer emphasized the need for families to understand the distinctions between various electric vehicles, including e-bikes, e-scooters, and e-motos. Current regulations say that Class 1 and Class 2 e-bikes are permissible for riders under 16 and can reach speeds up to 20 miles an hour, while Class 3 bikes, which can go nearly 30, are allowed for those over 16. E-scooters are generally used for short distances and have similar roadway allowances. However, e-motos are strictly prohibited for those under 16 and require a motorcycle license for more powerful models. A Winooski man's facing assault charges connected to a Burlington attack earlier this month. Police say 35-year-old Dylan Andrews hit somebody in the head on the grounds of the First Baptist Church on St. Paul Street in Burlington. The alleged attack occurred on the evening of August 10th, though police are only talking about this now. Officers found the victim unconscious on the ground. There was no immediate word on their condition. Andrews was arrested on Friday, and he's facing an aggravated assault charge. He was ordered held without bail. The violent attack downtown was one among several that week, including a gunfire incident and two stabbings, one of them fatal. Police say none of them appear to be related. 409.
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3: WDEV News Time, 410. We'll check your drive home right now, wherever you're going. We're looking at vehicles. Looks like some sort of police activity going on just before the northbound exit. We're going to call it, it's been 2 weeks away from here. Yes, that's exit 14, the downtown Burlington exit. That's where that is located. I'm not quite sure what that is, but it doesn't appear to be slowing things down much. Dorset Street stop and go before that stoplight. That's kind of normal for this time of the afternoon. And Route 2 around UVM is a little congested, but not too bad. Route 7, Riverside Street in Burlington, as you approach Colchester Avenue, that is slowing down just a little before the bridge taking you into Winooski, and then the Diverging Diamond Project, of course, continuing to do what it does, which is make driving a little bit of a headache going through that area of Routes 2 and 7 in Colchester, just to the north of exit 16. Everything else going along fine, although there is road work on Route 15. This is normally in a place that doesn't get on our reports here, but it is Jericho, and there's a stretch in Jericho where you're going to have to slow down as you make your way between Underhill and Jericho on Route 15. And we will check it again for you in the next half hour here on WDEV's Afternoon News Service. To the relationship between Washington and Ottawa now. Recent comments from Vice President J.D. Vance and Treasury Secretary Scott Bessent about restarting trade talks come after Transportation Secretary Sean Duffy said yesterday that Canada, quote, will come to the negotiating table because the country will have no other choice in the face of devastating tariffs. The Transportation Secretary also alleged that Canada had no military. Speaking in Quebec, CBC News reports that Prime Minister Mark Carney said Ottawa would be willing to talk if Washington changed tack. In the Prime Minister's words, when the Americans go to the negotiating table first with the right attitude towards our industry and a true partnership, of course we'll come to the negotiating table. Prime Minister Carney said he wouldn't accept the attitude that, quote, Canada is a subsidiary of the United States, or that the country should be disadvantaged relative to the U.S. PM continued, and that's before you get to the constraints on our ability to do what the rest of the world wants, he said, which is to sign trade deals with Canada. And that's before the very fundamental issues on culture, end quote. British Prime Minister Andy Burnham visited Kyiv today, marking his first foreign trip since taking office. His visit coincided with Ukraine's Independence Day. During a speech, Burnham reaffirmed Britain's support for Ukraine and announced the provision of tactical blueprints to help Ukraine assemble long-range missiles. In response to critical remarks from Kremlin spokesman Dmitry Peskov, who accused Britain of worsening tensions, Burnham remarked, "Who started the fire? That's the question, isn't it?" Iran responded to anticipated U.S. sanctions today, warning that it would take harsh measures against both the U.S. and countries supporting these sanctions. Iranian officials stated that any escalation would have consequences, with talks ongoing regarding Iran's demands related to the Strait of Hormuz. In parallel developments, Israeli and Syrian officials met in Jordan following Israel's airstrikes in Syria. The discussions focused on security negotiations, while Israel confirmed the killing of a Hamas commander in Gaza amid ongoing military operations there. And a crude oil tanker was struck off Saudi Arabia's coast, though no group has claimed responsibility for that attack. That report from the New York Times this afternoon. Take a look at the weather next here on WDEV. It's 4:14.
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3: 72 degrees is what we have outside our WDEV studios under a mix of sun and clouds. And Morrisville 72, Island Pond 68, Barrie 73, Burlington 72, and Plattsburgh 73, along with Middlebury this afternoon. White River Junction checking in with 75, as is Ticonderoga. Sherbrooke 64, under some showers going on there, and cloudy 70 in Montreal. Ottawa, some showers and 70 degrees, and along the shore, 77 in Portland. Boston checking in with a mix of sun and clouds and 82 this afternoon. Albany, cloudy skies, 77. Poughkeepsie down the Hudson River is 81 degrees under a mix of sun and clouds, and the same thing for the greater New York area at about the same temperature. The forecast for tonight, partly cloudy with some patchy fog around dawn with a low around 55 degrees. Partly sunny tomorrow with a high near 75, and there is a chance for showers with thunderstorms possible after 1 o'clock tomorrow afternoon. Partly cloudy tomorrow night with a low around 55. Mostly sunny with a high near 80 for Wednesday. For Thursday, showers likely, possibly a thunderstorm in the afternoon, at least the way it looks right now. Partly sunny skies otherwise with a high near 85. But in those storms, the wind could gust as high as 20 miles an hour. For Friday, showers likely, mainly after 2 in the afternoon, under an otherwise mostly cloudy sky, with a high near 80. 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The rapidly spreading Hawk Fire, as it is called, has prompted evacuation orders for approximately 90,000 people in northwest Reno, Nevada. A fire, which began Saturday, has destroyed homes and injured at least six people, including three first responders. Officials have labeled the fire as human-caused, though details remain vague. The fire has expanded to over 23 square miles and remains uncontained, with authorities emphasizing the unpredictability. Due to shifting winds, Nevada's Governor Joe Lombardo has declared a state of emergency and mobilized the National Guard there to assist firefighting efforts. And the community faces ongoing challenges along with the firefighters as the extreme fire behavior combined with dry conditions. Former Illinois Sheriff's Deputy Sean Grayson died yesterday while serving a 20-year prison sentence for the fatal shooting of Sonia Massey. 32-year-old Grayson was convicted of second-degree murder last October for the incident, which occurred in July 2024. Massey had called 911 to report a prowler, and surveillance footage captured her apologizing just before Grayson shot her. Despite a terminal cancer diagnosis, his request for medical leave was denied by the Illinois Prisoner Review Board last month. The case prompted national discussions on police use of force and led to legislative changes in hiring practices for law enforcement in the state of Illinois. 68-year-old French tourist has died after he and a companion became stranded in Death Valley National Park in California. The incident occurred August the 17th. We're just learning about it now, when the vehicle driven by Pierre-Michel Formosa got stuck on the side of a road. Temperatures there reached 116 degrees as they attempted to walk to get help. Formosa was unable to continue after walking for over a mile, while his companion proceeded to find assistance from a passing driver. The companion tried to get help. Search efforts came in form of National Park Service rangers and a California Highway Patrol helicopter. Formosa was pronounced dead at the scene. The Inyo County coroner is set to determine the cause and manner of death. Sports coming up here on WDEV.
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3: 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Sports Illustrated is reporting the New England Patriots are bringing back a familiar offensive lineman at a point when their depth up front has been stretched thin, you could say. At Navy's Jack Conley, a 6'7", 333-pound guard who spent two separate stints with the Patriots as a rookie last year. The UVM men's soccer team, currently ranked 13th, secured a 4-1 victory over Colgate this weekend, bringing their season record to 2-0. Four players contributed to the scoring, with David Ismail netting his third goal of the season. They were an extremely hot team last year, winning it all. Rutland High School preparing for its football season after finishing it as a semifinalist last year. The team coming off a playoff appearance as the 3 seed now faces challenges as it loses key players, including Gatorade Player of the Year Grady Gallagher. Starting quarterback Giovanni Spallari emphasized to Channel 3 the importance of developing chemistry with new offensive players before their first game against BFA St. Albans. Fairhaven's high school football team looking to build on its Division II championship title in 2024 as they prepare for the upcoming season under new quarterback Easton Adams. Slaters aim to avenge last year's championship loss to Colchester, marking week 6 on their schedule as a key matchup, a team set to welcome 7 players from the former Pulteney program, enhancing their roster's depth, and we will touch upon some of the many other teams as we go through here. Next couple of days and weeks. Not much out of the Bruins office just weeks away from training camp, but the Stars came out Friday in Slovakia for Z's final shift. It's an exhibition game and a fundraiser for charity in Slovakia featuring Zdeno Chara. It was part reunion and part fundraiser. A game pitted Team Boston versus Team Svet. The rosters were a who's who of standouts, including some Hall of Famers from around the hockey world. Team Boston was comprised of a ton of black and gold guys that won the 2011 Stanley Cup with Chara. It included forwards Patrice Bergeron, David Pastrnak, Mark Recchi, Milan Lucic, Joseph Stempel, Michael Ryder, Chris Kelly, and Daniel Pale. Defenseman Ray Bourque, Adam McQuaid, Dennis Seidenberg, Johnny Boychuk, and Andrew Ferentz, and goaltender Yaroslav Halak. So not entirely
8: Bruins, but many of them. A few Canadians in there, too. But at least one that I could tell there. And that is our look at the world of sports to the south.
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8: $4.25 on WDEV, checking the closing numbers from Wall Street as I pull up the screen to show it. It was a mixed bag. The NASDAQ down 200 points at the close to 25,980. The S&P 500 down 21 points to close at 76.52. The Dow up 140 to 53,417. And the chip stocks were the thing that dragged down the market in terms of the S&P and the NASDAQ, and a sell-off in those stocks. The textbooks say the cycle high in real yield should act as a restraint on economic growth and equity valuations. Veteran technical strategist Rick Bensignor tells CNBC he believes the tech stocks may have peaked in relative terms, and healthcare and financials are better positioned. While the technology is all new, the concept of circular financing is not new. There was a big book written about it in 1968 called The Money Game. Bloomberg's reporting Broadcom's credit risk is soaring on mega investments in the debt financing backstops, which are expected to benefit firms like Anthropic. Broadcom's trying to raise more than $60 million in debt for an AI chip financing deal. People in that line of work would prefer to call that debt leverage. AI could erode bankers' reasoning skills if employers rely on models to do their analytical work, warns Chris Churchman, who leads Marquee, Goldman's digital platform for institutional clients. He tells CNBC, banks need to find a balance between using AI and preserving Wall Street's apprenticeship culture. Goldman is still figuring out how to balance AI with human involvement, said Churchman. One of the biggest challenges with generative AI is around accuracy. And soaring tuition costs and apprehensive parents are sparking more discounts, even in households living comfortably. Bloomberg's reporting some elite private schools are offering financial aid to those making $500,000 a year.
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8: It's 4:28, and Spider-Man, Brand New Day, fought off a slew of newcomers, including a comedy, a horror franchise, a Jason Statham action movie, and a family pick to maintain its first place spot in the box office in its fourth weekend in theaters. The Odyssey also became Christopher Nolan's highest-grossing movie ever, both domestically and around the world. Studio estimates say that for the year, The Odyssey is second only to Spider-Man, which added $39 million from the over 4,000 theaters in the U.S. and Canada. Spider-Man, which has now made over $854 million in North America, will soon surpass Avengers Endgame to become the second highest grossing domestic release of all time. Shelby Fabres, the actress known for her role in The Donna Reed Show and Coach, has passed away at the age of 82. Her family announced her death over the weekend in Los Angeles, but did not disclose the cause. In their statement, they emphasized her quality.

0: her kindness and extraordinary presence in their lives. 72 degrees. You're listening to the afternoon news service from WDEV. I'm Bob Welch. We've got partly cloudy with a low around 53 tonight. It's a patchy fog around dawn. That'll burn off to a partly sunny 75 tomorrow with a chance for showers and thunderstorms in the afternoon, and the full forecast on the way in about 15 minutes. The Red Sox are at Miami tonight. Our coverage begins at 5:40 here on WDEV. In the headlines on this Monday, August the 24th, a second victim from a shooting at the Hilltop Manor Trailer Park in Whitefield, New Hampshire. Winooski School District and police are voicing safety concerns about the increasing number of students riding e-bikes to school. And the back and forth between officials in Washington and Ottawa continues. We'll have details, along with the rapidly spreading Hawk Fire in Nevada. It's 4:31.
1: With SRN News, I'm Bob Agnew in Washington. The Trump administration is launching a new economic campaign against Iran. The move expands the administration's financial pressure campaign as Iran's currency continues to collapse. The Iranian rial has gone down to an historic low against the U.S. dollar, now trading at about 2 million rials per dollar. The dollar has more than doubled against the rial over the past year under tightening American sanctions. And Treasury Secretary Bessent called the campaign an economic D-Day and the greatest financial offensive ever marshaled against an adversary. The Treasury Department is putting protections in place to help families keep more of their Trump account investment returns. Treasury Secretary Scott Bessent says families should not lose investment returns to unnecessary fees. On Wall Street, not far from the close, the Dow Jones Industrial Average still in positive territory, up by 160 points. This is SRN News.
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0: Good afternoon. I'm Bob Welch, and our WDEV News Watch continues. Police are searching for a driver after they hit a car last night and drove off. This happened around just after 9 o'clock last night in Colchester at the intersection of Bay Road and Granite Creek Road. Officers say they responded to a two-vehicle crash and discovered one of the drivers had fled the scene before they arrived. The vehicle of interest is a silver Toyota Tundra, a truck suspected to have extensive front and driver's side damage. Anyone with information is urged to reach out to the Colchester Police Department. In Whitefield, New Hampshire, a second victim from a shooting at the Hilltop Manor Trailer Park has died. The New Hampshire Attorney General's office confirms that 41-year-old Michael Morrow passed away from injuries sustained during the incident almost 2 weeks ago. Initial reports indicated that Morrow and his family members were found with gunshot wounds to the head, with his brother, 29-year-old Eric Blake Jr., previously ruled a suicide. A fourth family member, 55-year-old Eric Blake Sr., who also suffered a gunshot wound, managed to drive himself to the hospital and report the shooting to authorities. Police continue to investigate the incident as a murder-suicide, and the motive remains unknown. Anyone in need of help can contact the Suicide and Crisis Lifeline at 988. In Winooski, school district and police officials are voicing safety concerns about the increasing number of students taking e-bikes to school. Winooski School Safety Coordinator Craig Dwyer emphasized the need for families to understand the distinctions between the various types of electric vehicles, including e-bikes, e-scooters, and e-motos. Current regulations say Class 1 and 2 e-bikes are permissible for riders under 16 and can reach speeds of up to 20 miles an hour.

0: Class 3 bikes, on the other hand, can go nearly 30 miles an hour, and they are allowed for those over 16. E-scooters are generally used for short distances and have similar roadway allowances. However, e-motos are strictly prohibited for those under 16 and require a motorcycle license for those more powerful models. A Winooski man is facing assault charges connected to a Burlington attack earlier this month. Police say 35-year-old Dylan Andrews hit somebody in the head on the grounds of the First Baptist Church on St. Paul Street in Burlington. The alleged attack occurred on the evening of August 10th, though police only just let us know about it. Officers found the victim unconscious on the ground. There was no immediate word on their condition. Andrews was arrested Friday and faces an aggravated assault charge. He was ordered held without bail. The violent attack downtown was one among several that week, including a gunfire incident and two stabbings, one of them fatal. Police say none of them appear to be related. 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
1: I love my job. Yeah, I really love it.
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1: 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I never know what I'm going to see. I've seen some incredible things. One of the first calls that I had in the area, I turned the corner in this living room, and there's an original Gilbert Stuart painting of George Washington. It was not for sale, but it's just incredible. I mean, I didn't have to go to the museum, drive to wherever, the Met, and I got to see it and talk to the lady about it. Her great-great-great relative was a signer of the Declaration, and they grew up in Philadelphia. Well, she got the George painting by Gilbert Stuart, and she called her brother up and said, what about the Martha? And he said, we didn't think anybody wanted it. It's in the dumpster. The stories are incredible. I love it.
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0: We are learning that a water main break has occurred at the intersection of Terrace Street and Walker Terrace in Montpelier. Montpelier's Department of Public Works is needing to perform an emergency shutdown of the water main in order to replace the broken valve. And this is, of course, happening right towards the end of the workday, in the middle of the homeward bound drive, so that's probably not helping things in the traffic department. But this is about the angle of the water situation. The following streets are expected to lose water while repairs are underway, and the work started just a couple of minutes ago and will last maybe until midnight. Bailey Avenue from State Street to Terrace Street, Baldwin Street Extension, Pinewood Road, Crestview Drive, and Terrace Street from Bailey to Dairy Lane. They don't anticipate issuing a boil water notice for the repair, however, and the city of Montpelier will be sending an update when the water service has been restored, but that work is going to go on for about 8 hours, so from now until just after midnight. And, of course, we will mention this numerous times between now and the close of business here at 5:40. We have the Red Sox game coming on then. But there is a water main break at the intersection of Terrace Street and Walker Terrace in Montpelier. Steer clear of the area as the people do their thing. 4:40 at WDEV. To the relationship between Washington and Ottawa now. Recent comments from Vice President J.D. Vance and Treasury Secretary Scott Bessent about restarting trade talks come after Transportation Secretary Sean Duffy said yesterday that Canada will come to the negotiating table, his words, because the country will have no other choice in the face of devastating tariffs. Secretary Duffy also implied and said right out, didn't think Canada had a military. Speaking Quebec, CBC News reports Prime Minister Mark Carney said Ottawa would be willing to talk if Washington changed their tack. In the Prime Minister's words, when the Americans go to the negotiating table first with the right attitude towards our industry and a true partnership, of course we'll come to the negotiating table. End quote. Prime Minister Carney said he wouldn't accept the attitude that Canada is a subsidiary of the United States or that the country should be a disadvantaged relative to the U.S. PM continued, and I'm quoting here again, and that's before you get to constraints on our ability to do what the rest of the world wants, which is to sign trade deals with Canada, and that's before the very fundamental issues on culture. End quote. British Prime Minister Andy Burnham visited Kyiv today, marking his first foreign trip since taking office. His visit coincided with Ukraine's Independence Day. During a speech, Burnham reaffirmed Britain's support for Ukraine and announced the provision of technical blueprints to help Ukraine assemble long-range missiles. In response to critical remarks from Kremlin spokesman Dmitry Peskov, who accused Britain of worsening tensions, Burnham remarked, "Who started the fire?" That's the question, isn't it? Our Newswatch continues in 2 minutes.
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0: A Bennington man pleaded not guilty today to a slew of charges, including attempted murder following a shooting and car crash. Court papers say 49-year-old Grifford Sopin was riding in the front seat of a car in Bennington earlier this summer when he shot the driver in the head, causing the car to crash into parked vehicles. The driver survived with serious injuries. Police say Sumpang claimed he didn't remember anything about the incident, but in a phone call in front of an officer, Channel 3 reports he told the person he's engaged to, "I'm done. I'm out. 20 years to life. I'm done. I'm going to jail for life. I'm being charged for murder." That's the quote. Sumpang was extradited to Vermont today and is being held without bail. Police say he's got a criminal history in both Vermont and Massachusetts. We have 72 degrees outside our WDEV studios, going down to an overnight low temperature around 53, and some patchy fog around dawn early tomorrow, and then that will burn off to a partly sunny high near 75 degrees, and there may be a chance for afternoon showers and thunderstorms tomorrow. Tomorrow night, partly cloudy with a low around 55 degrees and a calm wind, mostly sunny for Wednesday with high near 80, Thursday partly sunny with a high near 85, maybe some thunderstorms after 2 p.m., mostly cloudy on Friday with a high near 80, and looking around the region at 4:45 on the evening of this Monday, We have 70 in Mooresville, 70 in Island Pond, 73 in Barrie, 72 in Burlington and Plattsburgh, as well as Middlebury at 75 in White River Junction and Ticonderoga, reporting 73 degrees at the moment. Saranac Lake, 66. It is in the low 60s in Sherbrooke, 61 degrees, in fact, under a mix of sun and clouds. 10 degrees warmer in Montreal, though, under a mix of sun and clouds, and 72 and 68 in Ottawa under clouds at the moment. Along the shore, Portland checking in with 77 and a mix of sun and clouds, and Boston 82 under a mix of sun and clouds as well. The mid-70s, mid to upper 70s along the Hudson River Valley between Albany and New York City under a mix of sun and clouds this afternoon. Our news watch continues at 4:46. The rapidly spreading Hawk Fire has prompted evacuation orders for approximately 70,000 people in northwest Reno, Nevada. And I'll put this in perspective here. The population of Reno, Nevada is just over 200,000. The fire started on Saturday, and it's destroyed homes and injured at least six people, including three first responders. Officials have labeled the fire as human-caused, though details remain vague. The fire has expanded to over 23 square miles and remains uncontained, with authorities emphasizing the unpredictability due to shifting winds. That's not helping firefighting, and the dry conditions aren't helping firefighting either. Nevada's Governor Joe Lombardo declared a state of emergency and mobilized the National Guard to assist firefighting efforts. Former Illinois Sheriff's Deputy Sean Grayson died yesterday while serving a 20-year prison sentence for the fatal shooting of Sonia Massey. 32-year-old Grayson was convicted of second-degree murder last October for the incident, which occurred in July 2024. I'm sure you've seen the footage played over and over again. Over the past year and change, Massey had called 911 to report a prowler, and surveillance footage captured her apologizing just before Grayson shot her. Despite a terminal cancer diagnosis, his request for medical release was denied by the Illinois Prisoner Review Board last month. The case prompted national discussions on police use of force and led to legislative changes in hiring practices for law enforcement in the state of Illinois. A 68-year-old French tourist has died after he and a companion became stranded in Death Valley National Park in California. The incident occurred on August 17th. We're just learning about it now, when the vehicle driven by Pierre Michel Formosa got stuck on the side of the road. The problem being temperatures reaching 116 degrees as they attempted to walk through that heat to get help. Formosa became unable to continue after walking for over a mile. His companion did proceed to find assistance from a passing driver. The companion tried to get help. Search efforts came in form of National Park Service rangers and a California Highway Patrol helicopter, but Formosa was pronounced dead at the scene. The Inyo County coroner is set to determine the cause and manner of death at some point. We will check traffic and sports next on WDEV.
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0: WDEV News Time, 4:50, time to check your drive home, and we're going to start off in Montpelier because there is a water main break at the intersection of Terrace Street and Walker Terrace there. We will go through the details as far as the water shutdown in a moment, but that is the traffic angle of that story. And the rest of the drive home includes, as I make sure that I am using the proper mouse on the proper computer to look at all of my maps here, we have Route 15 running slow just to the east of 289, and that seems to be westbound traffic. And then there is road work going on, which may or may not have wrapped up, but looks like there are some delays on Route 15 to the just to the east of Brown's Trace, and that is between on your drive between Jericho and Underhill. Not quite sure the exact town line there, my apologies, but it is in that general area. Maple Street, Essex Junction, running slow, coming into the Five Corners there, busy there this afternoon, and coming into Essex Junction's Five Corners from the south on what would be 2A northbound. That is running slow this afternoon, and the stretch through Williston is oddly quiet, though there are snarls between Interstate 89 and Route 2's Four Corners there. Shelburne Road, heavy and slow, northbound, approaching 189 and the Champlain Parkway. And then we have Route 2 running heavy and slow between the Airport Drive. This is driving westbound and Route 116. And 116's got a few light cycles to get yourself through in order to continue on your way there. And there's some sort of a hazard on the road. I'm not quite sure what it is, but it has been reported by someone that we have a hazard on the road, Interstate 89 southbound, just before you get to the exit 14 there. And that is southbound and Route 2 right through the UVM campus area. Of course, it's almost, I don't know the exact date, but it's almost the start of classes. So it's people moving in, no doubt, and that sort of thing through there this afternoon. And Riverside Avenue, Route 7 in Burlington, right up to the junction with Colchester Avenue. That is running very slow this afternoon as well. Lake Champlain Ferry's running on or close to schedule, and we will check it again for you in the next half hour here on WDEV's Morning News Service. And before we get to sports, an update on the water main that is being worked on because it broke at the intersection of Terrace Street and Walker Terrace. Now, this is important to you if you live in this area. The Department of Public Works in Montpelier is going to need to perform an emergency shutdown of the water main in order to replace the broken valve. And in so doing, the following streets are expected to lose water while repairs are underway. Work should have started about 20 minutes ago, according to the information that we have been sent here. And the work will last about 8 hours, so about midnight, or maybe a little bit after. Bailey Avenue from State Street to Terrace Street. Baldwin Street Extension, Pinewood Road, Crestview Drive, Terrace Street from Bailey Avenue to Dairy Lane won't have water while they are working on that water main and getting things to normal again. They don't anticipate a boil water notice for that repair, but they will pass along an update when water service has been restored. The Red Sox are at Miami tonight. Our coverage begins at 5:40 here on WDEV, and that means we will bring you NASCAR today at around 5:20. Sports Illustrated is reporting the Patriots are bringing back a familiar offensive lineman at a point when their depth up front has been stretched kind of thin. That name is Jack Connelly. If you remember the name, that's because he had two separate stints with the Pats as a rookie last year, 6'7", 333-pound guard. UVM's men's soccer team, currently ranked 13th, has achieved a 2-0 record so far. So good. Their last win, a victory over Colgate yesterday, contributing to the scoring. Four players, among them David Ismail, netting his third goal of the season in that 4-1 win over Colgate yesterday.
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0: 4:55 and a down day for all sorts of tech stocks. The NASDAQ down 200 points. That's 0.75% in the downward direction. And the S&P 500 being dragged down by the tech stock sell-off as well. Down 21 points on the day. And the Dow Jones Industrial Average up 140 points. That's 0.25% to 53,417. Bloomberg's reporting Broadcom's credit risk is soaring on mega investments and the debt financing backstops, which are expected to benefit firms like Anthropic, make investments in AI chips. Broadcom's trying to raise more than $60 million for that. They prefer to call it leverage. Leverage is debt. AI could erode bankers' reasoning skills if employees rely on models to do their analytical work, warns Chris Churchman, who leads Marquee, Goldman's digital platform for institutional clients. He tells CNBC banks need to find a balance between using AI and preserving Wall Street's apprenticeship culture. One of the biggest challenges with generative AI is around accuracy, he says. California's Attorney General Rob Bonta canceled a meeting today with Paramount to discuss its merger with Warner Brothers Discovery. Bonta's leading a group of states in suing to block Paramount Skydance's planned merger with Warner Brothers Discovery on antitrust grounds. You recall Paramount agreed to delay their acquisition of Warner Brothers Discovery while the case heads to trial.
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0: It's a minute to 5 o'clock on this Monday, and 72 degrees. We are going down to an overnight low temperature around 53 tonight. It is partly cloudy with some patchy fog around dawn tomorrow. Partly sunny tomorrow, warming up to a high near 75 with a chance for showers and thunderstorms. And we'll have the full forecast coming up in about 15 minutes' time here. In headlines on this Monday, August the 24th on WDEV, a second victim from a shooting at the Hilltop Manor trailer park in Whitefield, New Hampshire. Winooski School District and police are voicing safety concerns about the increasing number of students riding e-bikes to school. And the back and forth between officials in Washington and Ottawa continues over tariffs.
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14: News this hour at Town Hall. I'm Bob Agnew in Washington. The Trump administration is launching a big new economic campaign against Iran.
15: Treasury Secretary Scott Bessent is announcing a major new sanctions effort targeting the Iranian regime.
16: Today, we are launching Operation Economic Outcast to foreclose every other option available to the Iranian regime. Beginning today, the actions of Treasury and other agencies will tighten the noose and block every potential source of revenue that funds the IRGC and the evil Iranian regime.
15: The move expands the administration's financial pressure campaign as Iran's currency continues to collapse. Willie Nelson, The White House.
14: The Iranian rial has collapsed to an historic low against the U.S. dollar, now trading at about 2 million rials per U.S. dollar. The dollar has more than doubled against the rial over the past year under tightening American sanctions. Commercial shipping through the Strait of Hormuz is increasing, signaling that Iran's ability to control the vital waterway may be slipping away. John Scott reports nearly 200 ships crossed the strait last week, up from 40 just 2 weeks ago.
17: More than 80% of liquid cargoes reportedly used an Oman-backed internationally authorized route that Iran rejects or traveled with tracking systems disabled. Ships are using the U.S.-backed Omani route to bypass Iran's transit fee demands while hugging Oman's coast and disabling tracking systems to reduce the risk of Iranian interference, a security approach backed by the Trump administration. The increase includes oil tankers, a development that could ease supply concerns and put downward pressure on energy prices. John Scott reporting.
14: The administration is taking emergency action to expand gasoline supplies and lower prices at the pump. Starting September 1st, the EPA will temporarily allow E10 gasoline to be sold with a higher vapor pressure limit that effectively ends the federal summer blend restrictions early this year. More on these stories at townhall.com.
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14: The Houston Astros have dismissed the team's general manager.
19: Dana Brown is out as Astros general manager, the team announced on Monday. Brown's contract was set to expire at the end of this season. Brown's responsibilities will be assumed by Astros assistant GMs Charles Cook, Gavin Dickey, and Connor Huff, and by senior advisor Jeff Bagwell. Astros owner and chairman Jim Crane will oversee baseball operations through the transition period. Houston enters Monday tied with the Rangers for first place in the AL West, despite having a record of 65-66. I'm Mike Reeves.
14: The bodies of 5 people were found on a rural property outside Portland, and authorities said Sunday it was being investigated as a quintuple homicide. The Washington County Sheriff's Office said authorities initially responded early Saturday to reports of a vehicle fire at a property in Forest Grove. That's about 30 miles west of downtown Portland. You'll find breaking news and analysis at townhall.com. Republicans could receive a major boost from Elon Musk as the next midterm elections draw nigh. Here's correspondent Andrew Stewart.
20: Musk may reportedly spend as much as $200 million supporting Republican candidates and voter turnout efforts nationwide. This potentially dwarfs the $70 million Musk spent during the 2024 campaign. The spending could come as the GOP holds a major cash advantage over Democrats. The RNC reportedly has a $115 million lead in cash on hand, while the DNC faces significant debt. Andrew Stewart reporting.
14: An Alabama jury has ordered the New York Times to pay more than $9 million to a former University of Alabama basketball player for defamation. The jury found the Times falsely linked Kai Spears to a fatal 2023 shooting based on an unnamed source. You'll find more on these stories at townhall.com.
0: Good afternoon. It's 5:05 on WDEV's Afternoon News Service. I'm Bob Welch. 72 and a mix of sun and clouds going down to about 53 tonight with some patchy fog around dawn. Tomorrow's high, 75 under partly sunny with some afternoon showers and thunderstorms. The full forecast on the way in about 10 minutes. A third family member has died from injuries sustained in a shooting at a trailer park in Whitefield, New Hampshire earlier this month. Authorities tell Channel 3 59-year-old Amy Blake and her two sons, 41-year-old Michael Morrow and 29-year-old Eric Blake Jr., were found back on August 11th with gunshot wounds to the head in a home at the Hilltop Manor Trailer Park. Eric Blake Jr. died at the hospital after the shooting, and his death was ruled a suicide. Last week, officials said his mother, Amy Blake, had since died from her injuries, and now the New Hampshire Attorney General's office says Michael Morrow, who had been hospitalized since the shooting, has now succumbed to his injuries. Officials say a fourth family member, 55-year-old Eric Blake Sr., who also had a gunshot wound, was able to drive himself to the hospital after the shooting, where he reported the incident. Police are investigating this as a murder-suicide, and the motive is still unknown. Bennington man pleaded not guilty today to a slew of charges, including attempted murder following a shooting and a car crash. Court papers say 49-year-old Grifford Sapa was riding in the front seat of a car in Bennington earlier this summer when he shot the driver in the head, causing the car to crash into parked vehicles. The driver survived with serious injuries. Police say Sapa claimed he didn't remember anything about the incident, but in a phone call in front of the officer, he told the person he's engaged to, quote, "I'm done, I'm out, 20 years to life, I'm done, I'm going to jail for life, I'm being charged for murder," end quote. Sampin was extradited to Vermont today and is being held without bail, and police say he's got a criminal history in both Vermont and Massachusetts. In Colchester, police are searching for a driver after they say it hit a car last night and drove off. This happened around 9 o'clock last night at the intersection of Bay Road and Granite Creek Road. Colchester officers say they responded to a two-vehicle crash and discovered one of the drivers had fled the scene before they got there. The vehicle of interest is a silver Toyota Tundra, a truck suspected to have extensive front and driver's side damage. Anybody with information is urged to contact the Colchester police. In Winooski, school district and police officers are voicing safety concerns regarding the increasing number of students riding e-bikes to school. Winooski School Safety Coordinator Craig Dwyer emphasized the need for families to understand the distinctions between various electric vehicles, including e-bikes, e-scooters, and e-motos. According to current regulations, Class 1 and 2 e-bikes are permissible for riders under 16 and can reach speeds up to 20 miles an hour. Class 3 bikes, which can go nearly 30, are allowed for those over 16. E-scooters are generally used for short distances and have similar roadway allowances. However, e-motos are strictly prohibited for those under 16 and require a motorcycle license for more powerful models. And at 5:08, the Montpelier Department of Public Works is dealing with a water main break and the traffic aspect of that in a moment, but the following streets are expected to lose water while repairs are underway, and that started around 4:30, should run till about midnight, maybe a little while after. Bailey Avenue from State Street to Terrace Street, Baldwin Street Extension, Pinewood Road, Crestview Drive, Terrace Street from Bailey Avenue to Dairy Lane. You probably don't have water right now, so if you get home and experience that, don't be surprised. They don't anticipate issuing a boil water notice for the repair, and the city of Montpelier will reach out with an update when water service has been restored. And as far as where the water main break is, that's at the intersection of Terrace Street and Walker Terrace in Montpelier. The rest of the traffic in a minute.
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0: 510 on WDEV, and we'll reiterate that's a water main break that's occurred at the intersection of Terrace Street and Walker Terrace in Montpelier. And you're going to want to steer clear of that area. Obviously, if plenty of you normally drive down there, then there's going to be some other streets that are going to wind up having more traffic as a result of the fact you can't go there. The rest of the traffic picture at this point in the afternoon includes Interstate 89 southbound. This is just a couple of miles before exit 10 in Waterbury in the southbound direction, where you've got road work, no doubt narrowed down to one lane. I'm assuming that is the reason why there is a snag in the driving on that stretch of Interstate 89, and I keep trying to zero in on that. And I can tell that that is a southbound issue on Interstate 89. Over to the Champlain Valley now. Shelburne Road northbound running a little slow up to the intersection with 189 and the Colchester Parkway, Champlain Parkway. It's new. We're getting used to that name. Plus the fact that I've been off here for past couple of weeks is in there too. And speaking of that parkway, that is running a little slow for about from Lakeside Avenue to about Home Avenue there. The Champlain Parkway running a little slow this afternoon as people discover it is there and it is opened and they decide to use it, which is the reason why it was built here. But we are noticing slightly changing traffic patterns as people get used to that road being there. The problems that had been reported on Route 7 coming up to Colchester Avenue have now taken care of themselves, apparently. Lake Champlain Ferry is running on or close to schedule, and no issues on the Adirondack Northway that I can see this afternoon. We'll check it again for you before we go to Red Sox baseball, and that's at 5:40 here on WDEV. We'll try to sneak another update in as developments warrant, as our news watch continues here on this Monday afternoon. The relationship between Washington and Ottawa, as it has its back and forth here. Recent comments from Vice President J.D. Vance and Treasury Secretary Scott Bessent about restarting trade talks come after Transportation Secretary Sean Duffy said yesterday that Canada will come to the negotiating table because the country will have no other choice in the face of, quote, devastating tariffs. He also said yesterday that Canada had no military. Speaking in Quebec, CBC News reports that Prime Minister Mark Carney said Ottawa would be willing to talk if Washington changed its attitude. In Prime Minister Carney's words, when the Americans go to the negotiating table first with the right attitude towards our industry and a true partnership, of course we'll come to the negotiating table. Prime Minister Carney said that he wouldn't accept the attitude that Canada is a subsidiary of the United States, or that the country should be a disadvantaged relative to the United States. The PM continued, quote, and that's before you get to the constraints on our ability to do what the rest of the world wants, which is to sign trade deals with Canada. And that's before the very fundamental issues on culture, end quote. British Prime Minister Andy Burnham visited Kyiv today, marking his first foreign trip since taking office. His visit coincided with Ukraine's Independence Day. During a speech, Burnham reaffirmed Britain's support for Ukraine and announced the provision of technical blueprints to help Ukraine assemble long-range missiles. In response to critical remarks from Kremlin spokesman Dmitry Peskov, who accused Britain of worsening tensions, Burnham remarked, "Who started the fire? That's the question, isn't it?" Iran's responded to anticipated U.S. sanctions today, warning that it would take, quote, harsh measures against both the United States and countries supporting the sanctions. Iranian officials stated that any escalation would have consequences, with talks ongoing regarding Iran's demands related to the Strait of Hormuz. In parallel developments, Israeli and Syrian officials met in Jordan following Israel's airstrikes in Syria. The discussions focused on security negotiations, while Israel confirmed the killing of a Hamas commander in Gaza amid ongoing military operations. Additionally, a crude oil tanker was struck off Saudi Arabia's coast, though no group has claimed responsibility for that. 5:15, and we have 72 degrees outside our WDEV studios, going down to an overnight low temperature around 55 under partly cloudy skies with some patchy fog in the pre-dawn hours, and shortly thereafter, the sun will burn that off. And we will reach 75 tomorrow. The National Weather Service saying there is a chance of afternoon showers and thunderstorms tomorrow. Partly cloudy with a low around 55 tomorrow night. Mostly sunny on Wednesday with a high near 80. Calm wind. Partly sunny on Thursday with a high near 85 degrees. Maybe some thunderstorms after 2 p.m. And a mostly cloudy Friday with a high near 80. Around the region, Morrisville 72, Island Pond 70, Barry 73, as is Burlington and Plattsburgh and Middlebury. It's easy for me this half hour. White River Junction 75 and Ticonderoga also 73 degrees, 66 in Saranac Lake, 63 in Sherbrooke, 72 in Montreal under a mix of sun and clouds, and it is cloudy in Ottawa, 66 degrees this afternoon, 75 in Portland, Maine, under a mix of sun and clouds, and the same condition at Boston's Logan Airport, 82 there. Towards the Hudson River Valley, 75 in Albany, cloudy, sunny, and 80 in Poughkeepsie, as is the story further south in White Plains in Westchester County, just north of New York City, where the temperature is 80 degrees this afternoon. 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
0: The fire rapidly spreading. It is called the Hawk Fire, and it is in Nevada, northwest of Reno. That's prompted evacuation orders for the approximately 90,000 people in that section of the city of Reno in Nevada. The fire, which began Saturday, has destroyed homes and injured at least 6 people, including 3 first responders. Officials have labeled the fire human caused, though details remain vague. The fire has expanded to over 23 square miles and remains uncontained, with authorities emphasizing the unpredictability due to the shifting winds and the dry conditions, and those two factors are not helping firefighting efforts at all. Nevada's Governor Joe Lombardo declared a state of emergency and mobilized the National Guard to assist firefighting efforts. Former Illinois Sheriff's Deputy Sean Grayson died yesterday while serving a 20-year prison sentence for the fatal shooting of Sonia Massey. The 32-year-old Grayson was convicted of second-degree murder last October for the incident, which occurred in July 2024. Massey had called 911 to report a prowler, and surveillance footage captured her apologizing just before Grayson shot her. Despite a terminal cancer diagnosis, his request for medical release was denied by the Illinois Prisoner Review Board last month. The case prompted national discussions on police use of force and led to legislative changes in hiring practices for law enforcement in Illinois. 68-year-old French tourist has died after he and a companion became stranded in Death Valley National Park in California. The incident occurred back on August the 17th when the vehicle driven by Pierre-Michel Formosa got stuck on the side of the road. Temperatures reached 116 degrees as they attempted to walk to get help. Formosa became unable to continue after walking for over a mile. His companion was able to proceed and find assistance from a passing driver. They then tried to get help for Formosa, but search efforts came too late. The Inyo County Coroner is set to determine the cause and manner of death. 520 on WDEV.
2: 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The work, focused on diastolic heart failure, builds on two previous studies by researchers at UVM and could lead to improved treatment and earlier detection of a condition responsible for about half of all heart failure cases. UVM Health Network, living healthy together.
0: On the WDEV Sports Line, the Red Sox are at Miami tonight. 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Sports Illustrated's reporting the New England Patriots are bringing back a familiar offensive lineman at a point when their depth up front has been stretched thin. That name is Jack Conley, a 6'7", 333-pound guard. If you recall the name, it's because he spent two separate stints with the Pats as a rookie last year. The UVA men's soccer team, currently ranked 13th, secured a 4-1 victory over Colgate yesterday, bringing their season record to 2-0. It's early, but they're showing promise. Of course, they went all the way last year. Four players contributed to the scoring, including David Ismail, netting his third goal of the season.
3: Blaney blasts to victory in New Hampshire. I'm Susie Armstrong. The story next on NASCAR Today.
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3: Brian Blaney dominated the day to capture his third victory of the NASCAR Cup Series season Sunday at the 1 mile New Hampshire Motor Speedway. The Team Penske pilot, who won for the second year in a row, held off a hard-charging Bubba Wallace in the final circuits.
24: When I saw Bubba got to second, I knew he was quick. And so I just tried to manage that for a little bit, and he started kind of creeping in like a tenth here, and I tried to pick it up a little bit, so that's eating a little bit more tire away, trying to just maintain like that second and a half gap, and then just had to pick through traffic. And traffic was tough because it was in like groups. It wasn't like one and then 10 car lengths in one. It was like two to four cars in a pack, and it's like, oh man, you know, I'm just trying to work through them and trying not to mess up.
3: I'm Susie Armstrong. This is NASCAR Today on the Motor Racing Network.
0: There is a water main break at the intersection of Terrace Street and Walker Terrace in Montpelier that the authorities have been aware of for about past hour. And I mention this not just to point out that there is an obvious traffic situation because that area is closed off as they work on the water main in order to replace the broken valve, but the following streets are expected to be without water as those repairs are underway. And listen closely here. This is Bailey Avenue from State Street to Terrace Street, Baldwin Street Extension, Pinewood Road, Crestview Drive, and Terrace Street from Bailey Avenue to Dairy Lane. All should be without water between now and the midnight hour, maybe a little while after, and the city of Montpelier will reach out with an update when the water service has been restored. But that could be as much as 8 hours from now. 5:25 here on WDEV. As we look at the markets, the Dow Jones Industrial Average up 0.25%. Or 140 points to close at 53,417. The NASDAQ and the S&P 500 weighted down today by the selling of various tech stocks, down to the tune of 0.75% or 200 points. The NASDAQ is, and the closing number there on the NASDAQ is at 25,980, and the S&P 500 down 21 points to 7,652. And this just in, we are learning that the Supreme Court is allowing some of Trump vote-by-mail limits ahead of the midterm elections. We will have details on that as it becomes available. Mind you, the Red Sox game coming up in about less than 20 minutes here. We will go and get to the details here, because this is something that we want to get into a little bit more detail on as we have the time here. The Supreme Court today siding with President Trump, reads the report from CNBC, for now in its effort to impose sweeping new restrictions on distributing mail ballots, putting on hold a lower court ruling that had blocked key parts of the plan ahead of November's midterms. The justices, over three dissents, paused a ruling by U.S. District Judge Indira Talwani in Boston that prevented the Trump administration from carrying out portions of a March executive order involving the Postal Service and voter eligibility lists. The court's three liberal justices dissented, but the decision does not immediately allow the Postal Service to put its new mail ballot system into effect. It's just coming in this afternoon. Bloomberg is reporting Broadcom's credit risk is soaring on mega investments in the debt financing backstops, which are expected to benefit firms like Anthropic. Broadcom's trying to raise more than $60 million in debt for an AI chip financing deal. Now, people in that line of work would prefer to call that leverage. AI could erode bankers' reasoning skills if employees rely on models to do their analytical work, warns Chris Churchman, who leads Marquee, Goldman's digital platform for institutional clients. He tells CNBC banks need to find a balance between using AI and preserving Wall Street's apprenticeship culture. Goldman's still trying to figure out how to balance AI with human involvement, said Churchman. One of the biggest challenges with generative AI is around accuracy. The textbooks say the cycle high in real yields should act as a restraint on economic growth and equity valuations. Veteran tactical strategist Rick Bent Sr. tells CNBC he believes the tech stocks may have peaked in relative terms, and healthcare and financials are better positioned. While the technology's all new, the concept of circular financing is not new. There was a book written about it in 1968 entitled The Money Game. 5:28 on WDEV.
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0: Spider-Man Brand New Day fought off a slew of newcomers at the box office, including a comedy, a horror franchise, and a Jason Statham action movie, and a family pick to maintain its first place spot in the box office in its fourth weekend in theaters. The Odyssey also became Christopher Nolan's highest grossing movie ever, both domestically and internationally. Studio estimates say for the year, The Odyssey is second only to Spider-Man, which added $39 million from 4,006 theaters in the U.S. and Canada. Spider-Man, which has now made over $854.9 million in North America, will soon surpass Avengers Endgame to become the second highest grossing domestic release of all time. Shelley Farber is the actress known for her roles in The Donna Reed Show and Coach, much later on, has passed away at the age of 82. Her family announced her death over the weekend in Los Angeles, but not the cause of death. In their

0: Watching for you ahead of Red Sox baseball at 5:40 at Miami tonight. A second victim from a shooting at the Hilltop Manor Trailer Park has died. Winooski's school district and police are voicing safety concerns about the increasing number of students riding e-bikes to school. And we will have Peter Greenberg's Eye on Travel before Red Sox baseball this afternoon.
1: With SRN News, I'm Bob Agnew in Washington. The Trump administration has launched a new economic campaign against Iran. Treasury Secretary Scott Bessent says it will involve punishing other countries that assist Iran in moving its oil and other products to keep the economy alive there. The Iranian rial has collapsed to an historic low against the U.S. dollar, now trading at around 2 million rials per dollar. The dollar has more than doubled against that other currency over the past year under tightening American sanctions. Commercial shipping through the Strait of Hormuz is actually growing, signaling Iran's ability to control the vital waterway may be weakening. Nearly 200 ships crossed the strait last week. That was up from just 40 who managed to make that journey just 2 weeks ago. President Trump said that he would re-implement 50% tariffs on imports from Canada into the U.S. in January, saying the U.S. did not need its neighbor as a trading partner. This is SRN News.
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0: 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A third family member has died from injuries sustained in a shooting at a trailer park in Whitefield, New Hampshire earlier this month. Authorities say 59-year-old Amy Blake and her two sons, 41-year-old Michael Morrow, and 29-year-old Eric Blake Jr. were found on August the 11th with gunshot wounds to the head in the home at the Hilltop Manor Trailer Park in Whitefield. Eric Blake Jr. died at the hospital after the shooting, and his death was ruled a suicide. Last week, officials said his mother, Amy Blake, had since died from her injuries, and now the New Hampshire Attorney General's office says Michael Morrow, who had been hospitalized since the shooting, has succumbed to his injuries. Clarifying, it is the third family member has died from those injuries. The headline there, we had a slight inaccuracy. Police investigating the incident as a murder-suicide. The motive is still unknown. And officials say a fourth family member, 55-year-old Eric Blake Sr., who also had a gunshot wound, was able to drive himself to the hospital after the shooting, where he reported the incident. Police are searching for a hit-and-run driver in Colchester from last night. This happened right around 9 o'clock at the intersection of Bay Road and Granite Creek Road in Colchester. Officers say they responded to a two-vehicle crash and discovered one of the drivers had fled before they got to the scene. The vehicle of interest is a silver Toyota Tundra. The truck suspected to have extensive front and driver's side damage. Anybody with information is requested to contact the Colchester Police. Winooski school district officials and police are voicing safety concerns regarding the increasing number of students riding electric bikes to school.

Winooski School Safety Coordinator Craig Dwyer emphasized the need for families to understand the distinctions between various e-vehicles, including e-bikes, e-scooters, and e-motos. Current regulations say Class 1 and 2 e-bikes are permissible for riders under 16 and can reach speeds up to 20 miles an hour, while Class 3 bikes

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3: Welcome back to the Mass Mutual pregame show. 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Feel comfortable about tomorrow. Christian Arcan here with you. Red Sox and the Marlins kicking off a three-game series down in Miami. And for more on that, let's head down to Lone Depot Park and talk with our guy, Will Middlebrooks, who I'm sure is just hating the weather down there. Although it is August. That's not the time you want to be in Miami,
4: I
3: right?
4: I say, this is not the time. You know, Boynton Beach is home for us. It's about an hour 20 north of here. So I took that San Francisco series off, came home, came down here with the family yesterday. But yeah, Florida heat is has become normal in the Middlebrooks household. It is, but I'll tell you, we're happy for a roof because it's hot and humid out there.
3: I'm sure. We have a Red Sox team now that, after a tough road trip last time out there, Brooksy came home, really handled their business, and appeared a hard-fought sweep there with a bad team like the Giants. Was that maybe a version of them leveling off a little bit?
4: Yeah, you know, it's as bad as teams are, it's still the big leagues, and you're still playing against professional players, and anybody can beat anybody, right? Especially if you can get some good starting pitching. But, I thought you said it really well earlier. Them just the fight they show when things maybe aren't going well for six, seven, even eight innings, they still kind of dig in and fight and find ways to win in different ways, whether it's the home run, whether it's, you know, taking walks and moving guys over, still playing a little bit of small ball here and there. Obviously, the home runs have come in bunches here since the All-Star break. I think the most in the AL, which is crazy considering where they were with the home runs. So yeah. It's been fun to watch, and it's so easy to sometimes you see them almost play to their competition level. All right, they're really good against over 500 teams, and they're just so against bad teams, which is interesting. But like I said, the way they've been going about it, just digging in late, it's fun to watch and to watch this group have that just never die attitude. It makes for fun baseball.
3: Yeah, certainly does. And also to see some of the guys continuing to contribute, a huge weekend for Nick Sogard, Mickey Gasper with another big hit. These are the guys now who, when you look at some of these players returning from injury, guys whose playing time is going to be up in the air. I feel like I ask you about this all the time, Brooksy, but where are you right now in terms of everybody's stock and who's going to play?
4: Yeah, I mean, depth is great, right? I mean, you're going to look up here in a week and there's going to be a ton of depth. Some of these guys are going to get moved, obviously. Trevor's going to get an opportunity. You know, Mona's kind of in this stretch right now where he's like 2-for-22 or 2-for-23. Could be a 2-for-40. Who knows? That's just how this league is. Sometimes role players, when they play every day, they have those stretches. They play well, and then the league kind of starts to adapt and say, okay, there's more of a book on this player now, and some guys can get overexposed at times when they're role players. That's just how this league is. You know, but as this progresses, you know, Trace said, you know, Roman and Story are going to play in Worcester tomorrow. Obviously, they're off on Mondays. So they're not in a huge rush. I wouldn't be surprised to see – I would like to see those guys down here and not come back in New York. You know, it's going to be emotional anyways. Those guys are going to be, fired up with the adrenaline rolling and all that. And it peaks even more when you're in Yankee Stadium. So I would like to see them here, but I also getting them more at-bats, right? And to your point, Sogard, Gasper, these guys have been playing really well. It kind of seems like right now the writing's on the wall with Siegler. You know, he hasn't been playing as much lately. Sogard's kind of jumped him in that role way he's been playing. He's so versatile. He gives. You know, I mean, they're both switch hitters, but Sogard is the hot hand right now, which Chad's been really done a good job with this year, playing the hot hand consistently, and he's kind of taken over that leadoff spot where they haven't had a lot of production. I could see them pushing IKF, maybe extending his rehab process because you have a lot, you know, a couple weeks you can go and push him to September 1st because then you only have to make two roster moves instead of three because you can add a position player. So I could see them pushing him back, but I would expect Roman and Trevor to at least be in New York.
3: Okay, hopefully. I'd like to see both of them back. Well, you mentioned Chad Tracy and how he's going to have to deal with all of this, along with the decisions that he's going to have to make, which I think is going to be a collaborative thing with the front office. How are you judging Tracy down the stretch here? Because a lot's been made about the interim tag and removing that. This is really what it's all about these last 5 weeks, right?
4: Sure. I mean, I think he's done a – I mean, he was thrown in the fire, let's be honest. I mean, there's never a good situation when your AAA manager has to be brought up. It means the team's playing poorly, and a lot of people got – or at least the manager got fired, right? So it's never a good time for you to come up in season and be that guy, but I thought he's handled everything perfectly. I mean, obviously he has the background of growing up around the game. His dad was a manager in the big leagues, all that, which helps, and he has that lifeline to just call him every night and talk through things and get a different perspective. But he's just, you know, wins aside, I feel like he's just a really good personality to handle a market like Boston at the big league level. He's the same guy every single day. And, you know, he preaches that, like, just take it a day at a time. He, even through the winning streak, like, he was the same exact guy every single day as he was when they went through that stretch where they were 3-10 or whatever it was after the winning streak. So, I honestly know it's easy to say right now because they played good baseball, but you feel like he is the perfect guy for this job. I mean, he's got such a good relationship with so many of these players just because of his history in the system, right? And he coached a lot of these guys as they were still developing and becoming big leaguers, and now he has them at this level, and there's this level of trust there, which matters. I'm not saying AC didn't have that. It's just different when you have these young players coming up, and I think that's what's played into so many of these bridge role players who've had to come up because of injury, and they've performed. They've been comfortable, and they know the coaching staff. That obviously Flo was in AAA too. With Trace. So that matters when you have young guys playing up, and I think there's a big reason they've played so well in those spots is because of those guys.
3: Yeah, you've certainly seen a lot of production from those type of guys, no question about it. Will Middlebrooks, great stuff as always. Looking forward to the call tonight.
4: Thanks, Ark.
3: All right, Will Middlebrooks along with Will Fleming on the call tonight for Red Sox and Marlins. And coming up next, Brooksy's partner Will Fleming will sit down with Chad Tracy, presented by your New England Ford dealers. But first, let's pause 10 seconds for station ID here on the Shaw's and Star Market, WEEI Red Sox Network.
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18: Bienvenido a Miami with the manager Chad Tracy. After a sweep of the San Francisco Giants, a marvelous homestand for you, Chad, 5-1. You have to be so happy with the fight, the resilience, because those games were not easy. You found a way every single night to get it done.
19: Yeah, we trailed all three games against San Fran. You know, we played from behind, which is not long ago would have been a death sentence for us. Things have changed in a fashion where even though we were behind, it never felt like we're out of a game, and felt like if we can, each of the games, the starters had some type of blip early, but say, hey, if they can get the ship righted and continue that and put some zeros up, we'll have a chance to come back. And we did it all 3 days, and all three starters did the same thing. So, it's refreshing, I guess, to know that, even when you get down, that you feel like you're in a place now where you're going to at least have, three, four opportunities to score runs.
18: Speaking of settling in, Jake Bennett, who has kind of been up and down his last couple of starts, I thought the job he did after the first couple innings to really find himself was super impressive. What was the key for him to turn the page like that?
19: Well, he was kind of feeling his way through the first inning a bit. It was a combination of that, hadn't pitched in 9 days, gave him the longer stint break, so he was kind of like feeling his way through the first inning. He made an adjustment there after the second where he's like, I just got to, with intent, drive through the zone. So the crispness picked up and some of that carry you see picked up. And he also started using the sinker a bit more. Like if you get a little bit four change heavy, it's like everything's straight, and they're kind of jumping on stuff early in the count and driving the ball. Once he started to add some of those other offerings back in there and sink the ball a little bit, use the cutter, the sweeper got way more involved than it had been. The outing turned completely on its head. It was like five strikeouts and not a walk the rest of the way, and was pitching very effectively. So we saw four innings at the end of that that looked like vintage Jake Bennett, where it was like all of a sudden there's outs within the first three pitches of the at-bat, quick outs. I think he took like 14 pitches to finish his two-inning stretch. That's what we're used to seeing with him when he's flying through the zone. So really, really encouraging to see that.
18: Nick Sogard, I ask you about him all the time. I mean, this guy just continues to deliver in huge spots, and there's no way that he can get off this roster. Every time you put him anywhere, he's solidified the leadoff spot. He gets big hit after big hit. Quality at bat. What can you say about Nick?
19: He's been fantastic from both sides of the plate, mind you. Like, it's not been just a left side of the plate thing. He's getting opportunities to play against both sides. He's given us huge hits hitting off lefties. He's given us big hits hitting off righties. Some of the power has showed up, playing great defense. So just a very multi-dimensional player. And we've always seen the at-bat quality has always been there. Even his other stints here over the years, like, I've watched that a lot down in AAA too. You're always going to get a quality at-bat, but he's producing at a high level right now.
18: Tyron and Aroldis do it again. I mean, what a luxury it is for you, Chad, when you've really tried to take care of those guys, and you've had the luxury of your team is winning ball games, so you don't have to push them as much. But how great is it when you summon both those guys? You basically know the game's over.
19: When you go into the game and you know they're all available, it's a comforting feeling. I think your point's well said. Even when they're not, you still feel like we have some quality arms down there. You know, maybe like we're winning the arms race. Like, even guys that maybe you wouldn't call right now high leverage are very, very good pitchers that can turn into high leverage if you need them to, which has been awesome. We saw that with Gamby the other day. Weissert's done it plenty over the last couple of years. So like, but when they're up and available and you know you have them, in your mind before the game, it definitely shortens the game. It's like, you know, if we can find a way to get a lead by such and such inning, I like our chances to keep runs off the board. They've been fantastic.
18: To your point, I didn't ask you about him yesterday, but Wyatt Olds, I mean, my goodness. Yeah. Like, this is a guy who came up here ostensibly to kind of eat some innings and give you some length, and yet you've used him in huge spots, and he's delivered. How cool has it been to watch Wyatt deliver the way that he has?
19: He's got great stuff. Great stuff. It's always been the case. I've had him for multiple years. Like, you're watching this power 97, 98 mile-an-hour fastball with run and sink and a nasty curveball that when he is driving through the zone, very, very, very hard to hit. He's also got a cutter that he can use to grab a strike if he gets behind. Very hard to hit, and the biggest thing with him is just you keep him in the zone. Like, you saw that last time. Yeah, he got handed a 2-0 game. His responsibility was to keep the game 2-0. He had a couple walks in there, a little, but he made a pitch, got out of it, got a nice defensive play. But another guy, you know, from our system that's been developed through our system. You look and say that, you know, this guy wasn't getting talked about a whole lot, and this is the kind of guy that's not getting talked about. It's like it's big stuff. So super proud of him and the fact that he's here and what he's been able to accomplish to get here.
18: You know, I've not asked you this in a while. It was a big topic of conversation at the beginning of your tenure as the manager of the Red Sox. Your coaching staff, a lot of these guys were not that familiar with the big leagues. How proud are you of them for settling in? Because clearly, whatever messages are being delivered, whatever's going on right now is special. You got the secret sauce. How about your staff kind of finding their way here in the big league?
19: Yeah, it's a good point, because it was, yeah, I mean, it's, you know, as much as we talked, everybody asked me that question all the time, is it, you know, has it been a fire drill for you? I'm like, yeah, well, it has been. There was a number of people on our staff too that got thrown into the exact same situation, as far as like being asked to make some serious adjustments on the fly to a new group and big league hitters and the communication level that is required with hitters like that versus the minor leagues or whatever. And a lot was asked of them. Everybody set out very clear expectations on what we wanted them to do, and they've executed at a high level. We're at the point now where it's like we're rolling along, and everybody has a very clear understanding of what I need to do every day, what messages do I need to deliver, what players like what, and you just go execute that with each guy individually, and that's the day. So they're fairly settled into that now. I think everybody's heart rate is in a really good spot. They understand the task, and we're just rolling along now.
18: This is the home stretch, Chad. I mean, these are the days when you push for the postseason and you're looking at the playoffs. How about Ranger? Because, you know, the main reason the Red Sox brought Ranger over is his playoff resume. He's been baptized by fire. What do you need to see from Ranger today and in his next few starts to make you feel like he can really do what he's always done in his career?
19: Yeah, I really don't need to see much other than what I know vintage Ranger looks like. You know, again, like, and it was kind of what he looked like at the tail end of that last outing. Like, another guy that when we're built on, you know, we're not built in our rotation on like big giant power stuff. We do have some of that, right, with Tolley, but we are built on strike throwing, and we're built on executing any pitch and any count and being able to land it for a strike. We're built on keeping people off balance and getting weak contact. That's Jake Bennett, right? That's Sonny Gray, and that's Ranger Suarez. And they all of them have the ability to strike hitters out as well. But when we are attacking the zone and maintaining count leverage in our favor, in our rotation, like, we're very, very good. So that's really all I look for. When you see that happening and you see in strike one, strike two, week out, we're usually in a really good spot.
18: It's amazing. You've talked about this for 6 weeks now, about not swinging at a 1-0 pitch that's a perfect fastball on the outside corner, because count leverage and swing at your pitch has changed your offense. Sandy Alcantara is a guy who will do that to you. I mean, he can be behind in a count. He'll throw a perfect pitch. How do you counter him tonight?
19: Yeah, he's good. He's a good pitcher. It's not a, you know, maybe like less strikeouts than it used to be. He's not a huge punch out, but the guy eats innings. I think he leads MLB in innings again. He's got 175 innings. Eats innings, attacks the zone, and uses, you know, he's a guy that can do the three fastball shapes. He can sink it, he can cut it, he can ride it or whatever. So you know all those things. With our group, it's the same. It's similar to Logan Webb. You have to be, you got to be ready to hit, because you know it's going to be in the zone, but you also have to be particular about, you know, what do I swing at? Is that a strike that I want, or is that a strike that I'm okay letting it go by and waiting for another one? But I do like the fact that our offense, offensively, we're pretty built on quality at bat, ball, and play. So if we can and be selective on what we get and get some balls in play and get some traffic out there, that gives us as many chances as possible. And it just takes one or two of those for somebody to gap one with people on, and you're in business.
18: We might as well be a podcast right now, because Eli White just said, I'm going to ask you about him, because he has been unbelievable for you. And a guy who covers so much ground in the outfield, he gets a big hit the other night. You know, it's hard to catch a team midstream from another organization. But Eli, I thought he's been brilliant for you.
19: He's been great. It's exactly to this point the role that we envisioned, you know, was, you know, helping out in left field in certain starts that you want to get Jaren off his feet, tough matchup for him, and you feel like you're going to get a quality at bat, but you feel also very strongly that you're not going to lose anything defensively, which was important to us, because we're also a team built on defense. Like, we've played very, very well defensively all year in the outfield and in the infield. So having that, and you all of a sudden now you have a ball in play right-hander against the lefty that can go out and play really quality defense. And if he's not in there for a few days, he knows, like, that he needs to be ready. If he needs to pinch hit late in the game, he did that the other day and was successful at it. So we have a group of guys right now that have a pretty good understanding of, like, what their role is. And if that role doesn't come up for a few days, that's what it is, and I'll be ready for it when it does come up.
18: You've done such a great job managing these guys and getting them in the right spots. Congrats, Chad. Thanks for the time.
19: Thanks, Will.
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3: 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I'm Christian Arcan, Red Sox and the Marlins set to kick off this three-game set down in Miami, and it's time now for tonight's transactions, which are brought to you by Kalshi. 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We have an update on three Red Sox who are eyeing a comeback here very soon. Trevor Story, Isaiah Kiner-Falefa, and Roman Anthony, who are all going to be tomorrow playing for AAA Worcester. Story got checked out at Fenway today. He's cleared for another AAA rehab game. Kiner-Falefa back as well. Roman Anthony going up to Worcester. He'll play his first game at AAA in Scranton-Wilkes-Barre tomorrow. And both Kiner-Falefa and Anthony will get checked out again after Thursday. Story will get checked out tomorrow. So there's the update there. 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Let's meet tonight's players for the visiting Red Sox. Leading off at shortstop will be the red-hot Nick Sogard. He'll be followed by Sedan Raffaello, who's pretty hot himself in center field. Willy Abreu batting third in right. Your cleanup hitter is the first baseman, Wilson Contreras. He'll be followed by Adley Rutschman, the catcher. Caleb Durbin at third. Jarren Duran batting seventh in left field. Mickey Gasper is your DH and number eight hitter. Anthony Siegler will bat ninth and play second behind the starter, Ranger Suarez. For the Marlins, Otto Lopez leading off at short. He's been cold lately. Heriberto Hernandez, your number two hitter and left fielder. He'll be followed by Kyle Stowers at first base. Augustin Ramirez is your cleanup hitter in DH. Xavier Edwards will bat fifth and play second. Jacob Marcy batting sixth in center field. He'll be followed by Javier Sanoja at third. Esteori Ruiz will bat eighth in play right. Joe Mack will be your number nine hitter and do the catching for the starter, Sandy Alcantara. 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
4: All right, it's time to grab and go once again, this time with the Red Sox taking on the Marlins in Miami. Get this, exactly 2 months ago, the Red Sox are coming back from Colorado with a 9.4% chance of making the playoffs. Now, according to Fangraphs, their odds sit at 98.2%. With only 32 games remaining this season, the Red Sox are now closer to the East leading Rays, six games back, than they are to being out of the playoff picture, 6.5. Up on both Cleveland and Texas. Red Sox also lead MLB or AL with 48 home runs in the last 36 games since the All-Star break. They ranked last in MLB with 85 home runs in 94 games before the break. Nick Sogard, he's been a huge catalyst. Ninth best OPS in baseball over the last three series. Marlins pretty good lately, have won 10 of the last 12 at home. Their 41 home wins are fourth most in MLB. Remember Otto Lopez, the guy who was rumored to go to the Red Sox? Well, he's only 7-for-41, all singles over his last 11 games. That's what's grabbing and going.
3: 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A 6:40 start time in Detroit for the Rays and the Tigers. Drew Rasmussen and Framber Valdez will be your starting pitchers. Rasmussen looking to become just the second pitcher in Rays history to win seven consecutive starts. A 6:45 start time in D.C. for the Rockies and the Nats. Cade Cavalli, old friend, going against Ryan Feltner for the Rockies. Cavalli enters with a 6:40 start time for the White Sox and the Rangers in Chicago. Kumar Rocker and Jose Urquidy will be your starters there. Guardians and the Angels get underway at 9:38 in Anaheim. Parker Messick and George Klassen will get the starts there. The Guardians have won four straight and have scored 25 runs in those four games. 9:40 start time for the D-backs and the Cubs in Arizona. Kevin Gausman and Merrill Kelly, they're both going in this game on win streaks. The Cubs continuing to battle for a postseason spot. At 9:40, the Padres and the Pirates will get underway in San Diego. Robbie Ray and Braxton Ashcraft will be your starters. Padres have won three in a row as they also look to push for a playoff spot. Twins and the A's get underway at 9:40. Zebby Matthews and Jeffrey Springs will be the starters. The Twins looking to snap a three-game losing skid. Phillies and the Mariners get underway at 9:40. Zach Wheeler and Logan Gilbert will get the starts. Philadelphia brings a nine-game win streak to Seattle. That's the longest active streak among teams in that matchup. The Reds and the Giants getting underway at 9:45. Chase Burns and Carson Wisenhunt will be the starters. Burns 14-2 with a 2.51 ERA. Giants trying to stop a four-game losing skid after being swept by the Red Sox. 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I am ice cold with these picks. Couldn't go on forever, I guess, that hot streak I was on. So I'm going to go with something I consider safe here, and that's Sedan Raffaello, who has just been tearing the cover off the ball. Another big day yesterday. I guess I'm kind of chasing that. So I'm going to go with Raffaello over 1.5 total bases. And if I inadvertently cool Raffaello off, then Sedan, my bad, man. Sorry, I'm just trying to make a good pick here. Anyway, you've been listening to the Mass Mutual pregame show. 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